Kathy Cousins, our favorite singer from Detroit. The Ladies of Cool is her tribute, Kissin' Bug. And before that was Maynard Ferguson, Ultimate Rejection, from the 1960s, a Joe Farrell composition featuring the composer on saxophone, also on another saxophone, Lanny Morgan, the one and only Maynard Ferguson, the big band. Now, on to the blues. This is a brand new release. Let's switch into a minor key. Ms. Ollie Owens, The Neighborhood, Blues Radio.

Wild Chapatulis. Updated post-COVID and now a different poison, same source. That's right. Freedom of the City. That is Chawa, 2025 release. Within the City is The Hood, The Neighborhood. Ollie Owens preceding that, her Nowhere to Hide, brand new blues. Hacksaw Jazz, really switching things up, an entirely different variety. Christopher Sanchez, Latin meets opera. The Flower Duet. We can go into our inspiration. We have a cirrus cactus here in the desert southwest with a night-blooming flower, and here are two together. Have a fragrance all their own.

Yes, the right channel, the right program. And it has an aroma with a flower duet. Christopher Sanchez, Latin Jazz Meets Opera, a brand new release. The flower duet, memory serves Puccini's Madama Butterfly. Gratitude for variety. Johnny Hodges, the saxophone from the Duke Ellington Orchestra. A couple here

0: for a concert in Berlin. The occasion was Johnny Hodges hosting the session while Duke was away making a motion picture. So Johnny Hodges plays saxophone, but featured his sidemen here. Just Squeeze Me, sung by Ray Nance, who played violin and cornet with a small group. Duke associated things with the Duke's men. Program 2199, we need interstellar instruction.
1: Hacksaw Jazz.

some of the Duke's men together. Lawrence Brown writes there on Do Nothing Till You Hear From Me with a small group, Duke Associated Things with the Duke's men, Full Moon Hacksaw, mellow and grooving wherever possible. New release from Aubrey Johnson, the vocalist who advances from a preliminary round of play, her lively air, Che Voce, close to home.

How and when am I going to deal with Ramsey Lewis? The answer? Sparingly. There's no need to study Ramsey Lewis's discography under a microscope, like, say, we did Oscar Peterson, pianist, not too long ago. There are three crowds that a musician needs to play to: the public, the critics, and musicians. And when one gets a little lopsided, the other critiques. It's creative versus popular. The hits, more popular than prodigious. And may we ask you, what's wrong with that? We just heard The In Crowd with the Ramsey Lewis Trio, highly successful hit, one of about four biggies. And we're covering those hits as we go through the tracks. Want to mention we heard Aubrey Johnson, a new release before that, the wonderful voice of the lady on Chem e Voce, Close to Home, her latest, The Lively Air, Aubrey Johnson, specializing in the upper register. Back to Ramsey Lewis. We heard In Crowd, and we're dealing with the hits. We want to go on to another biggie, Wade in the Water, with Ramsey Lewis, Hacksaw Jazz.

0: always a showstopper, The Eternal Triangle, allegedly written by Sonny Stitt, performed here by Jerry Weldon and John Tendy on the tenor saxophones. And I'm really delighted to find an organ recording by the late Akiko Tsuruga, who passed not too long ago. Ahead of that, Ramsey Lewis, Wade in the Water.
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5: In the slight misty haze which all foray, let me tell you, in the ephemeral foray, there's always a fairy control where the misty rise half there, and so she was completely lost.

Dirty Laundry. This is Karen. I appreciate you coming to listen again to another show. I am excited for the music this week. And before we get started, I want to say Dirty Laundry comes from the studios of KXCR, Florence, Oregon, on the coast. Thank you to Pacifica Radio Network. Thank you to all the affiliate stations that support Dirty Laundry. And thank you to Younger Brother for Dirty Laundry's music. And speaking of Younger Brother, I have two songs from their new album that just came out this year, and it's called Mutually Assured Distraction. And I'm really enjoying it. Sometimes, you know, they also have a group called Spungle, which I've played for you before. And maybe I'll play both of their music. You can hear the influences of Spungle in Younger Brother and Younger Brother in Spungle. Spungle's great to watch, by the way. If you ever go on YouTube, you can see a lot of their shows. They're quite entertaining. I'm starting with my favorite album that came out in 1997 by the group Delirium, and the name of the album is Karma. And I love every single song on there, but I'm only going to play two of them. And I'm going to start you right now with Twilight from the Karma album. And that will be followed by Ticking in the Attic from the new Younger Brother album called Mutually Assured Distraction.

And you heard Twilight from Delirium. Ticking in the Attic from Younger Brother. Caravanserai, also from Younger Brother, the new album. And the last song was from Delirium, called Forgotten Worlds. And you've been listening to Dirty Laundry with Karen, coming from the studios of KXCR. This next group I'm going to introduce you to is called The Human Experience. Heidi sent me one of their songs, and I really enjoy listening to them a lot. The Human Experience is David Block's principal project. He does live electronic composing. He's a multi-instrumentalist, singer, songwriter, and producer, and he has many guests that play with him. I'm looking at some of his work, and there's quite a bit of it. He plays a lot with Gone Gone Beyond, and David Block is also part of Gone Gone Beyond, and plays with Danny Musengo, Cat Factor, and Mel Seme. And they each bring their own style into the music, which blends various genres. They come from L.A., Iowa, New York City, Santa Cruz, Cuba, Barcelona. Some of them live in a couple of different places. They are very heartfelt, and I'm just starting to listen to them and really uncovering some beautiful, beautiful music. So between The Human Experience and Gone Gone Beyond, you're going to find a wide variety of music. So I will get started with Love Lost Dust from Quixotic and The Human Experience.

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Let the Clean Water, also from Gone, Gone Beyond and the Human Experience. And it looks like we've reached the end of this week's Dirty Laundry. I do have one more for you. I'm going to be playing you a song from the group Cavern of Antimatter. It's a Berlin-based trio. They use treated instruments and experimental electronics as the foundations of their kraut rock indebted sound. And it looks like a few of them spent years together recording and performing in the very famous group called Stereolab. I really enjoy Cavern of Antimatter. So thank you for joining me on Dirty Laundry for this week's show, coming from the studios of KXCR Florence, Oregon. Thank you to Pacifica Radio Network. Thank you to all the affiliate stations. And thank you to Younger Brother for Dirty Laundry's music. The song I'm playing is called You're an Art Soul from Cavern of Antimatter. Enjoy your week, and I will look forward to next week.

0: Hey everyone, this is Nick from the Garden Theater. This week we have our Garden Classic movie with Lilies of the Field, Tuesday, May 12th at 6 p.m. And this weekend we have the film Michael, Friday, May 15th at 7:30 p.m. and Saturday, May 16th at 4 p.m. open captioning with subtitles and 7:30 p.m. And then on Sunday we have our Stories That Heal community concert at 5 p.m. on May 17th. 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

want you, baby, come on. Do you want to move love me? If I could hold your hand, I'll make you understand. You ain't nothing but a woman, and now you know I am.

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Do you bang on, do you bang on, do you bang on, do you bang on, do you bang on, do you bang on, do you bang on, do you bang on, do you bang on, do you bang on, do you bang on, do you bang on, do you bang on, do you bang on, do you bang on, do you bang on, do you bang on, do you bang on, do you bang on, do you bang on, do you bang on, do you bang on, do you bang on, do you bang on, do you bang on, do you bang on, do you bang on, do you bang on, do you bang on, do you bang on, do you bang on, do you bang on, do you bang on, do you bang on, do you bang on, do you bang on, do you bang on, do you bang on, do you bang on, do you bang on, do you bang on, do you bang on, do you bang on, do you bang on, do you bang on, do you bang on, do you bang on, do you bang on, do you bang on, do you bang on, do you bang on, do you bang on, do you bang on, do you bang on, do you bang on, do you bang on, do you bang on, do you bang on, do you bang on, do you bang on, do you bang on, do you bang on, do you bang on

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consider myself a jazz man in the world of ideas, a blues man in the life of the mind, because my models are jazz musicians and blues men who have to find their voices, not just be echoes, who have to have a vision, not just a stare, and in the end have to be true to themselves, because all imitation is suicide. All emulation is a sign of an adolescent mind. Now, all of us imitate, all of us emulate. But the ones who love us, the way Monk loved Coltrane, you don't need to imitate Johnny Hodges. Go on and find your voice, brother.

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for the What's Up With You morning show every weekday from 9 to 11 a.m. We're different hosts. We'll be talking to your neighbors here in Benzie County and letting you know what's going on around town.

This is a song about a couple of adult people who have spent, quite a long time together, till one day one of them gets restless and decides to leave. Whether it's the man or woman who left is unimportant. It's a breakup. And it's a lovely marriage of words and music, written by Stephen Sondheim.

0: really can't stay.
1: Baby, it's cold outside.
0: I've got to go away.
1: Baby, it's cold outside.
0: This evening has been
1: hoping that you drop
0: so
1: in.
0: So very nice.
1: I'll hold your hands. They're just like ice.
0: My mother will start to worry.
1: Beautiful, what's your
0: My
1: hurry?
0: My father will be pacing the floor.
1: Listen to the fireplace
0: so
1: roar.
0: So really, I'd better scurry.
1: Beautiful, please don't hurry.
0: Well, maybe just a half a drink more.
1: Put some records on while I fall.
0: The neighbors might
1: But maybe it's bad out there.
0: Say, what's in this
1: no
0: drink?
1: No cabs to be had out there.
0: I wish I knew how.
1: Your eyes are like stars right now.
0: To break this spell.
1: I'll take your hat. Your hair looks swell.
0: I ought to say no, no, no,
1: Mind
0: sir.
1: If I move in closer?
0: At least I'm gonna say that I tried.
1: What's the sense of hurting my pride?
0: I really can't
1: Oh, baby,
0: stay.

0: I simply must go.
1: Baby, it's cold outside.
0: The answer is
1: but
0: no.
1: Baby, it's cold outside.
0: The welcome has
1: How
0: been.
1: How lucky that you dropped
0: so
1: in.
0: Nice and warm.
1: Look out the window. At that storm.
0: My sister will be sister.
1: Yes, your lips look delicious.
0: My brother will be there at the door.
1: Waves upon a tropical shore.
0: My maiden aunt's mind is fishy.
1: Gosh, your lips are delicious.
0: Or maybe just a cigarette more.
1: Never such a blizzard before.
0: I've got to get
1: but
0: home.
1: But baby, you'd freeze out there.
0: Say, lend me a coat.
1: It's up to your knees out there.
0: You've really been grand.
1: I thrill when you touch
0: but
1: my hand.
0: Don't you see?
1: How can you do this thing to me?
0: There's bound to be talk tomorrow.
1: Think of my lifelong
0: At
1: sorrow.
0: At least there will be plenty implied.
1: If you caught pneumonia and
0: died. I really can't
1: get over that old.
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You told me that you love me. Never leave me for somebody new. You made my whole life a dream. And I

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Hey everyone, this is Nick from the Garden Theater. This week we have our Garden Classic movie with Lilies of the Field, Tuesday, May 12th at 6 p.m. And this weekend we have the film Michael, Friday, May 15th at 7:30 p.m. and Saturday, May 16th at 4 p.m. open captioning with subtitles and 7:30 p.m. And then on Sunday we have our Stories That Heal community concert at 5 p.m. on May 17th. 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

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We're going to rock. Hooray!

Did you know that the Frankfurt Fire Department, through the MI Prevention Program, installs free smoke and carbon monoxide detectors? 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
1: Many years have passed since the Nakba, and every few years a war comes our way, yet we remain steadfast. This last war, the one on October 7th, I feel this is the biggest war in the history of Palestine. Why? Because the destruction is immeasurable.
0: Today marks the 78th anniversary of what Palestinians call Nakba Day, the commemoration of the mass expulsion of Palestinians from their homes during Israel's founding in 1948. We'll speak with Palestinian writer and analyst Mohammed Chehada about Gaza today, where Israel now occupies 60% of the territory. Most of the population has been displaced. His latest article, Gaza's Disarmament Trap. Then renowned Israeli-American Holocaust scholar Omer Bartov joins us in New York. His new book, Israel, What Went Wrong?
2: I wrote this book as I was watching what was happening in Gaza, and I felt it was incumbent on me both to try to understand what is going on there and to try to understand the origins of this event going all the way back to the establishment of the State of Israel.
0: And we'll be joined by Haaretz journalist Gideon Levy from Tel Aviv. All that and more coming up. Welcome to Democracy Now!, democracynow.org, The War and Peace Report. I'm Amy Goodman. The House of Representatives has rejected another effort to rein in President Trump's ability to wage war against Iran. On Thursday, House members failed to advance an Iran War Powers resolution on a tied vote of 212 to 212. After Democrat Jared Golden of Maine joined most Republicans in opposition. It was the third failed attempt by House Democrats to end Trump's attacks on Iran. This comes as NBC News reports the Pentagon's considering renaming Operation Epic Fury Operation Sledgehammer in a bid to circumvent a 60-day limit under the War Powers Act for the president to order military strikes without congressional approval. On Thursday, the head of the U.S. Central Command, Admiral Brad Cooper, appeared before the Senate Armed Services Committee, where he dismissed reports of civilian deaths from U.S. attacks on Iran. This is Cooper being questioned by New York Senator Kirsten Gillibrand.
3: The subject of civilian casualties is a particular passion of mine. We pay attention to it. We follow all the procedures and have gone above and beyond to, in my case, personally warn the Iranian people of several instances during conflict where they were being potentially used as human targets.
4: If they've been warned, how did we then bomb 22 schools?
3: There is no indication that we have that has been corroborated. Zero.
4: How many schools have we bombed?
3: There is one active civilian casualty investigation from the 13,629 munitions.
4: So how do you explain the publicly available information that 22 schools have been hit and multiple hospitals?
3: There's no way that we can corroborate that. No indication of that whatsoever, Senator.
0: Foreign ministers from the BRICS group of nations have gathered in India's capital, New Delhi, with the issues of Iran and Strait of Hormuz high on the agenda. On Thursday, Iran's foreign minister, Abbas Araghchi, addressed the summit, appealing to BRICS countries to help resist U.S. and Israeli attacks.
5: To virtually everyone in this room, our resistance against U.S. bullying is not an unfamiliar battle. So many of us encounter slight variations of the same repugnant coercion. It is high time for us to jointly step up and work towards making clear that those practices belong in the dustbin of history. Today, our nations are closer to one another than ever before, and we cannot ignore the common and dangerous challenge we all face.
0: President Trump's departed China after a two-day state visit to Beijing, where he met with President Xi Jinping. Their meeting failed to secure a breakthrough in efforts to forge a U.S. peace deal with Iran or to reopen traffic through the Strait of Hormuz. On the flight back from China, President Trump told reporters he has not yet decided on whether he will move forward with a new $14 billion arms package for Taiwan. During their talk, Xi warned Trump that differences over Taiwan could lead to conflict between China and the United States. CIA Director John Ratcliffe traveled to Havana on Thursday to meet with Cuban officials as the Trump administration ramps up pressure on Cuba. Ratcliffe's trip came a day after Cuba announced it's run out of diesel and fuel oil due to the U.S. blockade and sanctions. For decades, the CIA has carried out covert operations inside Cuba, from orchestrating the Bay of Pigs invasion to repeatedly attempting to assassinate the late leader Fidel Castro. Meanwhile, the Trump administration is reportedly taking steps to indict Castro's 94-year-old brother, Raul, who served as Cuban president from 2008 to 2018. In related news, more than 30 House Democrats have signed a letter urging the Trump administration not to take military action against Cuba and to lift the blockade. On Lebanon's Lebanon's National News Agency reports, an Israeli double-tap strike on a car earlier today killed two men and damaged three ambulances. It followed an overnight bombing by Israel that killed four people in a house in the town of Haruf. UNICEF reports at least 59 children in Lebanon have been killed or wounded by Israeli strikes over the past week, despite a U.S.-brokered ceasefire that was supposed to have taken effect in April. The latest attacks came as Lebanese and Israeli officials in Washington began a third round of U.S.-brokered direct talks on Thursday. Hezbollah is not participating. In Jerusalem, Israeli nationalists chanted death to Arabs and may your villages burn on Thursday as they joined a state-sponsored march near the Damascus Gate in the Old City to mark the 59th anniversary of Israel's capture and annexation of East Jerusalem. Several journalists were harassed and assaulted as mobs of Israelis attacked Palestinians in Jerusalem's Muslim quarter, vandalizing storefronts and throwing items at bystanders. This comes as the UN Children's Fund, UNICEF, said Thursday, Israeli soldiers and settlers have killed 70 Palestinian children in the occupied West Bank and East Jerusalem since early 2025, amounting to around one child killed per week. Another 850 children were injured by UNICEF by Israeli attacks during that period. This is UNICEF spokesperson James Elder.
6: March 2026 saw the highest number of Palestinians injured by settler attacks in the last 20 years. And we're seeing attacks become increasingly coordinated. So documented incidents include children shot, stabbed, children beaten, and children pepper sprayed.
0: Today, Palestinians around the world are commemorating what they call Nakba Day. Nakba means the catastrophe in Arabic. It was 78 years ago that over 750,000 Palestinians were violently displaced from hundreds of towns and villages in Palestine and thousands more killed during the creation of the State of Israel. After headlines, we'll speak with Mohammed Shahada, writer and analyst from Gaza. Then we'll speak with Israeli-American Holocaust scholar Omer Bartov. His new book, What Went Wrong, Israel. In Ukraine, a Russian missile attack on a Kyiv apartment building has killed at least 24 people. It was one of the deadliest Russian attacks on Kyiv since the war began. The dead included three children. Another 47 people were injured. Meanwhile, a massive fire broke out at one of Russia's largest oil refineries following a Ukrainian drone attack. A separate drone strike targeted a Russian gas plant. The head of the U.S. Border Patrol resigned Thursday, effective immediately. Michael Banks had served as Border Patrol chief since January 2025, overseeing the Trump administration's violent mass deportation efforts and the deployment of mass federal agents to U.S. cities. In a statement, Banks said his sudden departure would give him, quote, time to enjoy family and life, unquote. His resignation came just weeks after the Washington Examiner reported Banks had bragged to Border Patrol colleagues about paying for sex with prostitutes while traveling in Colombia and Thailand over the course of a decade, prompting an investigation into the claims that ended abruptly last year while Kristi Noem served as Homeland Security Secretary. A federal judge in Washington, D.C. has ordered the Trump administration to return a Colombian woman to the United States after ICE deported her to the Democratic Republic of Congo in April, a country to which she has no ties. District Court Judge Richard Leon ruled that Adriana Maria Quiroz Zapata had likely been sent to the DRC unlawfully since Congolese officials refused to accept her on medical grounds. She was sent to the DRC anyway. In February, a federal judge ruled that so-called third country deportations are unlawful violations of due process. But in March, an appeals court put the ruling on hold while the Trump administration continues legal challenges. The U.S. Supreme Court's blocked a lower court ruling that would have cut off nationwide mail and telehealth access to the abortion medication mifepristone. The 7-2 ruling on the court's shadow docket preserves the FDA's 2023 policy that lifted a requirement to prescribe mifepristone in person. The ACLU's Reproductive Freedom Project said in a statement, quote, "While it's good news that for now, patients can continue to get this safe medication by mail and at pharmacies, as they have for more than 5 years, we all know abortion opponents are continuing their unpopular and baseless attacks," unquote. ABC News is reporting President Trump is set to drop his $10 billion lawsuit against the Internal Revenue Service in exchange for the creation of a taxpayer-funded $1.7 billion fund to compensate allies of Trump who claim they were improperly targeted by the Biden administration. Under the plan, recipients of the money could include individuals charged in the January 6th insurrection and entities associated with President Trump himself. Meanwhile, Democratic Congressmember Jamie Raskin is introducing a package of anti-corruption bills aimed at putting new checks on the White House. A jury in Chicago has ordered Boeing to pay nearly $50 million to the family of Samia Stumo, which had filed a wrongful death lawsuit against Boeing. Stumo was killed in 2019 aboard a Boeing 737 MAX jet in Ethiopia. The crash came months after another Boeing 737 MAX crashed in Indonesia. Together, the crashes killed 346 people. Samia Stumo was a 24-year-old working in global health development. Her mother, Nadia Milleron, is running for Congress for a second time as an independent in Massachusetts. Samia Stumo was the grandniece of Ralph Nader. In Bolivia, indigenous groups, miners, and unions are leading nationwide protest strikes and roadblocks, demanding the resignation of the Bolivian president, Rodrigo Paz, amid the country's worsening economic and fuel crisis. The protest began over a new law that would have undermined peasant and indigenous land rights. The law was repealed on Wednesday, but the protests are continuing.
7: We demand the immediate resignation of this treasonous and incapable government because they want to govern us with decrees. We won't allow that. We'll fight to the death, brothers, to remove this treasonous government. Onward to victory.
0: And in Oklahoma, Richard Glossop walked out of the Oklahoma State Penitentiary on Thursday after nearly 30 years on death row for a murder he insists he did not commit. Glossop previously faced execution 9 times and ate his last meal 3 times before last-minute intervention saved his life. He was freed after a judge granted him a retrial and allowed his release on a $500,000 bond. Richard Glossop spoke briefly to reporters outside the prison that had held him since 1998.
8: Yeah, I'm just thankful for my wife and my attorneys and just happy. Yeah. Just really happy.
9: Extremely grateful.
0: In February, the U.S. Supreme Court ruled Glossop was entitled to a new trial due to errors in his original prosecution. Oklahoma's attorney general says he's planning to retry Glossop for murder, but would not pursue the death penalty. And those are some of the headlines. This is Democracy Now!, democracynow.org. Coming up, we talk about Israel and Palestine. Stay with us.

0: Massive Will, performed by ML in our Democracy Now! Studio. This is Democracy Now!, democracynow.org, the War and Peace Report. I'm Amy Goodman in New York, joined by Democracy Now!'s Juan Gonzalez in Chicago. Hi, Juan.
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0: Today, Palestinians in Gaza and around the world are commemorating what Palestinians refer to as Nakba Day. Nakba means the catastrophe in Arabic. It was 78 years ago that some 750,000 Palestinians were violently displaced and dispossessed from hundreds of towns and villages in Palestine, thousands more killed during the creation of the State of Israel. In Gaza, Palestinians marked the grim anniversary amidst reports that Israel dramatically increased its attacks on Gaza during April, despite a U.S.-brokered ceasefire last October in the occupied West Bank. UNICEF, the United Nations Children Fund, said Israeli soldiers and settlers have killed 70 Palestinian children since early last year, amounting to around one child killed per week. Another 850 children were injured by Israeli attacks during this past year. In 1948, Mustafa al-Jazar was just 5 years old when he had to flee his village of Yibna, now Yavna, in Israel. He's now 83 and lives in a tent in Khan Yunis, Gaza.
2: In 1948, I was psychologically at ease in my land, in my home, with my neighbors, my siblings, my parents. Our life was comfortable, comfortable and not miserable. When we were displaced from Yibna in 1948, we entered hell, searching for water and food until the United Nations Refugee Agency set up tents and houses for us. But even then, we had some kind of stability, not like today. Today, until this very hour, is harder, much harder than our displacement. Placement in 1948, 1,000 times harder.
0: Meanwhile, Israeli Prime Minister Benjamin Netanyahu confirmed Thursday that Israel is now occupying 60% of the Gaza Strip. The future of Gaza and its people rests now with the international so-called Board of Peace, which was created and is chaired by President Trump and has been recognized by the UN. The Board of Peace lead envoy for Gaza said earlier this week that the phased ceasefire deal was stalled over Hamas not yet disarming, but that Hamas could still have a political role in Gaza. For more, we're joined by Mohammed Shihada, writer and analyst from Gaza, visiting fellow at the European Council on Foreign Relations. His recent piece for 972 magazine is headlined Gaza's Disarmament Trap. Mohammed, thank you so much for being with us. Can you talk about the significance of this day and then go into what you call Gaza's disarmament trap?
3: Thank you so much, Amy, for having me back. So the significance of today is twofold. Number one, Israel made a gamble that what they called the old of Palestinians will die and the young will forget. They will move on. And today marks that in Palestinian memory, this day is still alive. We know our villages, exactly where our homes that we are uprooted from, and we can locate all of it on a map. We still hold to even the keys of the homes from which we were expelled and our properties that were stolen by Israel. You see, basically, Israel tried since 1948 until today to destroy us as a people, as a group, and they failed at it. Our people are still there, resilient. And the second thing that it marks is continuity of the Nakba. The Nakba is not a single passing event. It is a process that started in 1948, deliberately designed to ethnically cleanse the maximum amount of our historic Palestine of its Palestinian population, destroy our ability to exist as a group, and establish instead Israeli Jewish presence on our lands, villages, and even the graves of our forefathers. Every act that you saw in Gaza over the last 2 years, every atrocity, the mass rape, the destruction of entire cities and villages, the wiping out of everything, the systematic capturing of people as human shields and hostages, the destruction of the basic infrastructure that holds the ability for organized human existence to last in Gaza, all of it started in 1948. The difference between then and now are two things. Israel has accelerated it 10 times as aggressively, 10 times as viciously in Gaza. The number of people they murdered is over 10 times those that were killed in 1948. And number two, Israel stopped being sort of in denial mode about it. So in 48 and the following years, Israel kept denying the Nakba, the existence of Palestinians as a group, as a nation. They kept saying that we fled out of our own homes, out of our own will. Now it's no longer denial. Now this veneer of civility has fallen off, the mask was taken off, and now it's a matter of national pride in Israel to brag about annihilating Palestinians. The word lahashmid, annihilate, genocide, is the one that I heard most repeated by Israeli pundits, leaders, politicians, members of parliament, ministers, and even the prime minister when he invoked Amalek, basically a biblical reference to a population that should be completely exterminated. Now, the other issue here is what you described as the disarmament trap, the headline of my article. The idea there is that for the last 6 months, there was this Trump deal of 20 items. Only one item was ever fulfilled. That is the release of Israeli captives and hostages in Gaza. Nothing else. Even the reciprocal release of Palestinian captives, it was never fulfilled. There is still about 300 Palestinian children that are held in Israeli dungeons and close to 100 Palestinian women that are held hostage, never released. Israel has been bombing Gaza every day. Food has been restricted. Israel was supposed to allow temporary shelters, homes, a new government into Gaza. They didn't allow any of this. So basically, in the midst of the Iran war, the U.S. and Israel thought that they can impose new conditions on Palestinians, on Hamas, basically asking for surrender, or else the war, the military campaign, the genocide would be resumed to full force. So Nikolai Miladinov, the high representative of the Trump so-called Board of Peace, went to meet with Hamas's leadership in Egypt, along with other Palestinian factions. And he proposed the following, that they need to disarm completely, unilaterally, thoroughly, unrequitedly. And after 250 days of that full disarmament of everything, down to nail clippers, down to pepper sprays, down to batons, pistols, Kalashnikovs, after all of it is gone, 250 days later, Israel would withdraw from Gaza. It's like a pie in the sky, trust me, bro, kind of sentiment. And he told them that if you don't accept that capitulation dictate, that Israel would be absolved of all of its obligations under the Trump deal, and that they would be given a free hand to resume the military operations in Gaza.
1: Mohammed, could you talk about the situation in Gaza right now, where Israel is still occupying more than half of the territory and forcing 2 million people into just a sliver of land along the coast?
3: So basically, as you mentioned, Israel has occupied and retains over 60% of Gaza that is fully depopulated. Not a single soul is allowed there. It's way deadlier. It's marked by what is called the yellow line, and it's way deadlier than the Berlin Wall. Anyone even coming in close proximity or 300 meters away from that invisible line that is not marked on the ground is shot immediately. There was a debate in the Israeli government about shooting children that are playing near that line that would accidentally come close to the line. And an Israeli minister put a concrete example of children coming close to the line riding donkeys or horses or mules. And one Israeli minister, Itamar Ben-Gvir, said, shoot them, shoot them, shoot to kill. And another Israeli minister, Dudi Emsalem, asked him a technical question in return. He said, who should we shoot first, the donkeys or the children? That is the level of atrocity with that yellow line. There is this famous Moshe Dayan, the Israeli defense minister, this famous quote from 1967, in which he said, we will tell Palestinians we have no solution. Whoever wants to live here shall live like dogs. Otherwise, they should leave. In fact, after the Israeli genocide in Gaza, people in there are treated way worse than animals, way worse than dogs. There were headlines about Germany rescuing donkeys in the middle of the genocide instead of any medical evacuation of cancer patients or children, double amputee children. There's the Israeli protocol that allows them to shoot to kill every single living soul in Gaza, aside from animals. If it's a dog, you're only allowed to shoot it if it poses a threat to your life. If it's any other Palestinians, shoot to kill freely. That is the protocol. The other dimension is basically the entire population squeezed in less than 40%, pushed increasingly towards the sea, the ocean, without any basic necessities for human survival. Medicine, it's heavily restricted. Tents banned. Temporary shelter is not allowed. Even the new government that's supposed to take over from Hamas remains a government in exile in Egypt. So the overall result, And this is not polemic. I mean this literally. The luckiest person that I know in Gaza, my friend Anas, I hope he's safe. His daughter is about 4 years old. Anas is living in a home in a destroyed, bombed out building. It's a seven-story residential building. He lives on the first floor. The apartment doesn't have any doors or windows. Most of the walls have either fully collapsed or partially collapsed. There is a huge hole in the ceiling in the living room and in the floor. It's from a 2,000-pound Israeli bomb they dropped on Gaza and on that tower in specific, and it didn't explode. The area is infested with mice, rats, scorpions, cockroaches, flies, mosquitoes. So Anna sleeps at night with one eye open to prevent rats and mice from biting and nibbling at his daughter's, his only daughter's feet and hands. The disease infestation in there, the disease outbreak, is so endemic that every single person I know in Gaza has had food poisoning, intestinal diseases, diarrhea, fever, almost 10 times within the last 6 months. And Anas is considered the luckiest person that I know there, although that building might collapse at any second. It was bombed from the top, bombed from the bottom, bombed from both sides. It's riddled with holes, but at least he's living in a building that's still standing. The entire population, over 90% of them, are living on the street in plastic wrappers. It's not even a tent. It's a plastic wrapper. And Israel doesn't allow tents into Gaza, actual tents that are capable of protecting the population from the rain or the heat, because they said the tiny amount of aluminum that goes into supporting the tent structure might be recycled by Hamas and turned into weapons of mass destruction. It's lunatic. So it is the Moshe Dayan policy. Let them live as dogs or under creatures, worse than dogs. Otherwise, they should leave.
1: And Mohammed, I wanted to ask you, what's been the response of Hamas and the other resistance groups to this demand of total disarmament?
3: The response was basically twofold. Number one, they said, we cannot talk to you about phase two of the Trump plan if phase one was never fulfilled. How do we trust that Israel would fulfill phase two if they violated every single clause of their obligations under the first phase? The humanitarian aid, the issue with seizing military operations, bombing, the issue with seizing more land, withdrawal. If Israel reneged on every single one of those commitments, what would stop them from reneging and violating other commitments that you put on the table? So that was number one. Number two, they said, we are willing to engage in a process of decommissioning. Decommissioning over the Northern Ireland model. In Northern Ireland, if you might recall, the Good Friday Agreement was signed in 1998. The full disarmament of the IRA and the Ulsters was not completed until a decade later. What happened to the weapons in those 10 years is basically a strict policy of mutual cessation of hostilities. All weapons were stored in warehouses, a strict policy of no use, no production, no display of any weaponry. All of it is hidden away. And the weapons functioned as a card of leverage or an insurance card, a guarantee that the deal would be fulfilled. The bottom line of that Northern Ireland agreement was that decommissioning was not the prerequisite, the precondition to peace. It was the outcome of it. And for Hamas and every other Palestinian faction in Cairo, they said, we are willing to destroy all of this weaponry, throw it in the ocean, give it to Israel, give it to whoever, if we get a Palestinian state, if we get a credible pathway to Palestinian statehood. That answer was slammed by Israel and by the U.S. as, quote, maximalist, extremist, unrealistic, lunatic. The realistic proposal that Israel is putting on the table is surrender, capitulate, become fully defenseless, weaponless, and entrust the very army that carried out a genocide against you to be merciful towards you once you are an easier target than you ever were before.
0: My last question to you, Mohammed, is about the Israeli government threatening to file a defamation lawsuit against the New York Times after the paper published a column by Nicholas Kristof headlined "The Silence That Meets the Rape of Palestinians." Kristof detailed what he described as a, quote, pattern of widespread Israeli sexual violence against men, women and even children carried out by soldiers, settlers, interrogators and prison guards. Nicholas Kristof also wrote about reports alleging Israeli authorities have used dogs to sexually abuse prisoners. Kristof interviewed Palestinian victims and cited other reports, including findings from the United Nations. Israeli Prime Minister Benjamin Netanyahu claimed the New York Times, quote, defamed the soldiers of Israel and perpetuated a blood libel about rape, unquote. The New York Times defended Christoph's reporting and said Israel's threat is, quote, part of a well-worn political playbook that aims to undermine independent reporting and stifle journalism. I'm going to also ask the Israeli-American historian of the Holocaust, Omer Bartov, about this in our next segment. But Mohammed Shahada, we're going to end with you on this.
3: Thank you.
0: Can you respond?
3: So basically, with the sexual assault on Palestinians, it goes back as far as 1948. You have admission on the record by David Ben-Gurion, Israel's founding father, of multiple rape incidents against Palestinians. You have Benny Morris, Israel's top historian, that documented systematic rape of Palestinians in 48. And ever since, incidents have been continuous. I remember my first case documenting it, I think around 2015, of an Israeli rape when I was working at a human rights organization, was a woman in Jerusalem called Hadil Hashlamon. She was murdered by the IDF. They claimed that she was trying to carry out a stabbing attack, although there was no credible evidence of any knife or any weapon in the area. And they put her lifeless body in a jeep, stripped her bottom half, and took pictures of it and circulated it on WhatsApp along with the captions, "She should have chosen better shavers," with an ad for Gillette, the shavers. So that was the first incident that I documented myself about over a decade ago. With the incidents that Christoph documented in the New York Times article, they were already documented in multiple reports by the United Nations, by Israel's own top human rights watchdogs like B'Tselem and Physicians for Human Rights. They were documented by other newspapers like 972, The Guardian, Haaretz, the Israeli top newspaper. We saw it on camera, the rape incident that was documented by Israeli soldiers, and we saw what happened after, that ministers, government leaders, members of Knesset, they stormed the military base in which five soldiers were held over raping a Palestinian on camera, and they tried to break those soldiers free. We saw then Israeli rabbis, television hosts, hosting the rapists and blessing them and praising them as heroes. We saw Israeli public opinion polls that showed over 65% of Jewish Israelis expressed support for those five rapists and said they should not be criminally prosecuted. We show all of this evidence. It's a mountain of it. And Christoph, as soon as he put it in the New York Times, Israel became existentially threatened because the New York Times is considered some sort of a Bible for liberals, that what's in the, once it's there, it's the newspaper of record, it'll be spread and disseminated widely to an American audience. So we see basically an Israeli panic attack in return. But the evidence, it's beyond any doubt. It was admitted by Israeli leaders, soldiers. There was even a debate at the Knesset in which an Israeli member of parliament of the Israeli Knesset, that is from Netanyahu's faction, is saying that he's perfectly fine with raping Palestinians in prison. He brags about it. So in the face of this consistent evidence, denying it is absolutely foolish. The last point is about the allegation of rape by dogs. I've seen this insane Israeli talking point of denying the basic plausibility of such assault happening, which is, Amy, is virtually and literally a denial of the Holocaust, because we know that Nazi commanders were using dogs to rape Jewish victims. We know that in Chile, they were also training dogs to rape victims as well. So we see Israel that is more than willing to cast doubt on the Holocaust to whitewash its genocide in Gaza rather than admitting to their own mistake or promising even a sham investigation. It shows that they're panicking absolutely.
0: Mohammed Shahada, I want to thank you for being with us, writer and analyst from Gaza, visiting fellow at the European Council on Foreign Relations. We'll link to your piece in 972 magazine headlined Gaza's Disarmament Trap. Coming up, the Israeli-American Holocaust scholar Omer Bartov. He has a new book. It's called Israel, What Went Wrong. We'll also speak to Israeli journalist Gidon Levy in Tel Aviv. Stay with us.

0: Years of Lies by Ahmet Ali Aslan. This is Democracy Now!, democracynow.org, The War and Peace Report. I'm Amy Goodman with Juan Gonzalez. Israel, What Went Wrong? That's the title of a new book by the renowned Israeli-American Holocaust scholar and historian Omer Bartov. In late 2023, Professor Bartov published a widely cited article in which he said, it's very likely that war crimes and crimes against humanity are happening in Gaza, but concluded then that, quote, there is no proof that genocide is taking place, unquote. Then in 2025, he sent shockwaves through academic and legal circles by reversing his position, publishing an essay in the New York Times headlined, I'm a genocide scholar. I know it when I see it. That Israel has committed or is committing genocide in Gaza is a conclusion that's been reached by many international bodies, including the UN Human Rights Council's Independent Commission of Inquiry, the International Association of Genocide Scholars, the Lemkin Institute for Genocide Prevention, Genocide Watch, Doctors Without Borders, the leading Israeli human rights organization, B'Tselem, Amnesty International, Human Rights Watch, and many others. Governments have also come to this conclusion, including South Africa, which has brought a formal case against Israel in the International Court of Justice. In his new book, Israel, What Went Wrong, Professor Omer Bartov asks, quote, how is it possible that a state founded in the immediate aftermath of the Holocaust stands today credibly accused of perpetrating large-scale war crimes, forcible displacement of civilian populations, and crimes against humanity? By what bitter cunning of history, he asks. Omer Bartov is the Dean's Professor of Holocaust and Genocide Studies at Brown University, has been described by the U.S. Holocaust Memorial Museum as one of the world's leading specialists on the subject of genocide. Welcome back to Democracy Now!, Professor Bartov.
1: Thanks so much for having me, Amy.
0: So if you could start off by answering your title of your book, Israel, What Went Wrong?
1: Yes, so I wrote a whole book about that, and of course it's not just one thing, it's a process, but I'm interested in the process from the beginning of Zionism in the late 19th century, which was really a movement that tried to liberate, emancipate the vast majority of Jewry, about 80% of world Jewry, which was living in East Central Europe, from increasing oppression, increasing violence, the rise of ethno-nationalism. And what Zionism tried to do was to, in many ways, copy what those ethno-national movements surrounding the Jews were doing. That is to declare that the Jews, too, were a people with a right of self-determination. And to liberate them from being a persecuted minority. Of course, the issue was that Jews could not claim any territory in Eastern Europe. And the result was that Zionism suggested that Jews go back to their ancestral homeland, historical, mythical, religious, in what Jews called Eretz Yisrael, the land of Israel. And once Jews started coming there, this process of liberation became also a process of settler colonialism, of encroaching on the land of people who were already living there, that is, Arab Palestinians. So during the 1920s and 30s, you have these two aspects of Zionism happening at the same time. One is that Jews are persecuted and increasingly at risk for their own existence in Europe, and fewer countries willing to take them in. This country, the United States, closed its

0: of the Palestinian national movement that claims also self-determination and wants to create a Palestinian national home there. To my mind, and that's what I try to argue in the book, in 1948, that is the crucial moment. We heard before, of course, this is the 78th anniversary of the Nakba, of the expulsion of the Palestinians. In 1948, the state of Israel is created. And that state is faced with a choice. Does it make itself into a normal state? Does it fulfill its promise in its own proclamation of a state to issue a constitution that would provide equality to all its citizens, would define its borders, and would create a legal framework within which it would operate, a constitution that might have also led to some kind of restitution of coming to terms with the events of the Nakba, with the ethnic cleansing of the Palestinians. But the state decides not to do that. And instead, Zionism becomes a different thing. It becomes the ideology of the state. And over time, although this was not predetermined, and we can't say that everything had to happen, but over time, Zionism becomes increasingly militaristic, centralized, expansionist, racist, and as we've seen since October 2023, genocidal. And as such, it really loses its very, its very legitimacy as a political ideology.
1: And Professor, you grew up as a Zionist. You served in the IDF during the 1973 war. Yet you've now said that Zionism is not reformable. Would you still consider yourself a Zionist, or would you describe your own position now as one of anti-Zionism?
0: Yeah, that's a good question. Look, as I was trying to say, I think if you understand Zionism as the claim the Jews made already in the late 19th century, that Jews, like all other people, have a right of self-determination. While I myself, and I've written two books on that, am not a great supporter of nationalism, if you make that claim, then you have to be consistent. That is, if you support the right of self-determination for Jews, you would support it for anyone else, including, of course, for Palestinians. The one right you do not have with self-determination is to exercise it while oppressing or removing others from the land that you claim to be your own. So I would not define myself as anti-Zionist in the sense that I think that all groups, including Jews, have a right of self-determination. I do think, however, that Zionism, as it has evolved and what it has become now, is no longer supportable. I don't think that one can reform it anymore. And I think that the state of Israel, if it wants to become again a normal state, if it wants to be a member of the international community, it must discard Zionism, it must put it on the garbage heap of history, and it must redefine itself going all the way back to 1948. In other words, it has to find a way, together with Palestinians, of how these two groups that live there, 7 million Jews and 7 million Palestinians, how they can share the space. And the kind of dreams, the kinds of policies that are being pursued by the Israeli government today under the mantle of this kind of fanatical, messianic, racist, and Jewish supremacist Zionism, what they try to do is to empty the land of the Palestinians. That's what happened in Gaza. It was an attempt to ethnically cleanse the Palestinians. Israel denied the Nakba and then said that he was doing a second Nakba in Gaza. That failed, of course. The Palestinians are still there, although living, as we just heard, under absolutely atrocious conditions in only a sliver of what was, before the war, one of the most congested areas of the world. But that failure of ethnic cleansing meant that Israel actually conducted the genocidal operation there. That has to be discarded. No one is leaving that place, not the Palestinians, not the Jews. They have to find a way to share it rather than Israel trying to cleanse the territory, both of Gaza and, of course, as we know, also ongoing creeping ethnic cleansing in the West Bank.
2: I wanted to bring into this conversation, in addition to Brown University Holocaust scholar Omer Bartov, author of the new book

0: Israel, what went wrong. I want to bring in Gideon Levy from Tel Aviv, award-winning Israeli journalist who writes for Haaretz. His recent piece is headlined, Zionism Didn't Go Wrong. It was always built this way. If you can respond to Professor Bartov and make the argument you made in your piece.
1: Absolutely. Thank you for having me, Amy. I can't agree more with my friend Omer Bartov, Professor Bartov, except of two small remarks which I noted in my piece. The first of them is, and we just heard Professor Bartov now, hesitating, and I understand this hesitation. It's emotionally a very painful process, but he's hesitating in defining himself as an anti-Zionist. And in the same time, he has so much critic, very justified critic, about Zionism. And he comes to the conclusion that Zionism must vanish. So either or, I mean, so either you are anti-Zionist because it's terrible, or you are a Zionist and you can live with it. But I believe that Omer Bartov cannot live with it, and he says it very clearly. And therefore, there is no room for this hesitation, even though emotionally I went through the same process for an Israeli who was brought up, and Omar and me are the same age. We were brought up in the same city, Tel Aviv. I guess our childhood was quite similar. For us to release ourselves from Zionism is extremely painful. The second remark, which in my view is more important, is the belief of Omer that Zionism was very justified and had good reason for legitimacy, and Israel has a legitimacy, and then something went wrong. While I'm claiming that from the very beginning, Zionism took a wrong direction. Because the Jews who came to Palestine, like my parents and Omer's parents, had no other place to go, and it was for them really a safe haven. It was a real, the only place they can rescue themselves. But this could have been done in a different way. You don't come to a neighborhood and turn back to the people who lived there centuries before you. And what Zionism did from the very beginning, not it went wrong, it started wrong without the belief or the conviction that we can live together. Zionism never really tried to live Palestinians. It was always to conquer them, to transfer them, to take their jobs, to take their lives, to take their properties in order to become the only people who lives between the river and the sea. And here we really differ, because not something went wrong, something started wrong.
0: Have your response.
2: Yes, look, I mean, I also agree with most of what my friend Gideon says. Zionism begins precisely like the movements to which it was responding. That is, there was a rise of ethno-nationalism in Eastern Europe. Polish ethno-nationalism, Ukrainian ethno-nationalism, Lithuanian, Latvian, and of course German. And it emulated exactly these kinds of ideological notions. Only difference was that the Jews, being a minority in Europe, could not realize their ethno-nationalism in Eastern Europe because they had no claim, no stake on the land there. Once they came to Palestine, they started doing exactly what other ethno-nationalisms were doing. And as we know, that was a very violent process in Eastern Europe, where hundreds of thousands, millions of people were removed. Ethnic cleansing was the norm. Populations were unmixed. And Zionism started doing precisely that also in Palestine. But because it moved to Palestine, it moved the Jews to Palestine, it became also a settler colonial movement, because these Jews moved from one continent to another and were trying to take over that land. The goal of Zionism from the very beginning was to stop the existence of Jews as a minority, to create a Jewish majority state. That was the conclusion that they reached, because as a minority in Europe, they came under greater and greater threat. So yes, of course, Zionism, like all ethno-national movements, had violence built into it from the very beginning. And at the same time, until the state was created, those people who came to Palestine in the 20s and 30s, like Gideon's parents, like my mother, we know that had they not left, they would have been murdered. Both Gideon and I would not have been born at all had our grandparents not decided to leave Europe and to come there. Everybody who was left behind was killed. That's why I say there was a moment when the state was created that a choice faced those who created that state. And they made the wrong choice. They could have created a different state. It would not have been perfect, and no states are. It would not have been perfectly just, and no states are. But there, it definitely made the wrong choice, and that choice determined much of what occurred afterwards. It could have been also corrected over time. The Oslo process was a moment in which people in Israel actually talked about a state of all its citizens. But it failed. In 1995, Rabin, who was a general and was not a great peacenik, but had come to a conclusion that the occupation was no longer supported, in 1995 he was assassinated. He was assassinated because of incitement by Benjamin Netanyahu, who has his blood on his hands to this day. That killed that process and accelerated what we are seeing now as an attempt to entirely empty the land of its Palestinian population. It will fail. It will not succeed, because this sumut by Palestinians will continue. Palestinians will hold on to their land. But that has to, I would say that only going backward and only arguing Zionism was wrong from the beginning, what we need to do now is to think about a future. And that future is a future for both Jews, who are also not leaving, most of them will stay there, for both Jews and Palestinians to find a way to share that space. That is where the conversation, to my mind, has to move now.
3: And Gideon Levy, your response, but also you've talked about the conquest of labor that occurred in the Zionist possession long before the creation of the state, and this whole issue of how would Israelis create, or how would Jews create a state where in a territory they were still at that time a minority.
1: Yeah, it's a very complicated question to answer. But for sure, fighting the natives is not the only option. It could have gone hand to hand. And there were times in which there were quite many Palestinians and some Jews who dreamt about such a possibility. An organization like Brit Shalom of Jewish intellectuals who believe that we should, from the very beginning, try to do it together. And not by force, and not by pushing the Palestinians away from here. Now, the main problem of the whole thing is not 48 anymore, because 48, as we all know, is over. The problem is that this very same attitude, this very same policy, never stopped ever since 48. And when you go today to the West Bank, you see exactly the same scenes like in the 20s, in the 30s, in the 40s, the very same scenes with the same cruel, violent methods. Now we are not talking anymore about getting a Jewish state. Now we are not talking anymore about being a majority. Now it's pure colonialism and racism with the pure ambition, which is declared and admitted. A pure Jewish state between the river and the sea. This is Zionism today, and with this, I cannot live.
0: I wanted to end by asking the same question I put to Mohammad Shahada about the Israeli government threatening to file a defamation lawsuit against the New York Times. This is after the paper published a column by Nicholas Kristof headlined "The Silence That Meets the Rape of Palestinians." Kristof details, quote, "the pattern of widespread Israeli sexual violence against men, women and even children carried out by soldiers, settlers, interrogators and prison guards." He also wrote about reports alleging dogs were used to sexually abuse Palestinian prisoners. And I wanted to get both your responses very quickly on this. Professor Bartov.
2: Well, I mean, I want to say, just as Mohammad was saying, this is well known. I'm glad that the New York Times published information about that. But in Israel, it's been well known. The Minister of National Security, Itamar Ben-Gvir, has been photographed visiting Israeli jails, humiliating on TV, humiliating Palestinian prisoners. That has become the policy of the country, to abuse, to humiliate, to rape systematically. And what I find, I would say, particularly appalling is that in Israel, and that's part of what happens when a society becomes a genocidal society, generally speaking, apart from some articles in Haaretz and in Plus 972, no one is speaking out. The Physicians Association in Israel has not spoken out. The Bar Association in Israel has not spoken out. Academic associations have not spoken out. University presidents have not. The media is not really interested in that. That is, what you see is a brutalization of Israeli society, a kind of joy at this kind of horror that is happening all over Israeli jails.
0: And we just have 30 seconds, but Gideon Levy, that same question, how Israeli society, as you're in Tel Aviv, is responding to this New York Times report and Israel's threat to sue the Times?
1: And that it is reacting to all the just accusation against Israel by attacking the messenger. Nicola Kristof is a great journalist. I believe to every word he writes, but he is not the only one, as Omar just mentioned. And the only way to fight it for Israel is to attack the messenger instead of looking upon ourselves, looking at the mirror, realize that in our jails there is a real barbaric catastrophe, and to draw the lessons out of it.
0: We have to leave it there. I thank you very much, Gideon Levy, award-winning Israeli journalist for Haaretz, speaking to us from Tel Aviv. And Omer Bartov, Dean's Professor of Holocaust and Genocide Studies at Brown University. His new book, Israel, What Went Wrong? Israeli-American scholar described by the U.S. Holocaust Memorial Museum as one of the world's leading specialists on the subject of genocide. That does it for our show. Happy birthday to Nicole Shanitzer. I'll be in Atlanta tonight for a screening of Steal the Story, Please, about Democracy Now! At the Tara Theater, and then in Houston, Texas, for a benefit screening for KPFT at the River Oaks Theater. Then finally to Austin. Check our website at democracynow.org. I'm Amy Goodman with Juan Gonzalez.
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0: Well, good morning with the What's Up With You morning show with E and Dave. Here he is. I haven't seen Dave's face for like 2 weeks. If you haven't heard my voice on Friday mornings, apologies. Life got a little bit busy. Had to catch up with whatever the high season is going to bring for my practitioner work and product line that's coming out. But yeah, it's nice to be back in the studio.
1: You're back. You're making the radio product today.
0: I know, radio product. Isn't it nice? Look at that little background you got. Is it the forest? Because you know what that reminds me of? There is more blue skies out now. But, you know, we're all having that weather. All suddenly it's cold. It's warm. People are getting sick of it. But you know what? It's going to be right around the corner because right now it is 55 degrees out and it's going to be 63.
1: Yes.
0: And it's looking like today. I know, right?
1: We're breaking
0: the 48. It's going to be partly cloudy. So we're going to be breaking through those clouds finally in the cold weather.
1: No more 48, 49. Yes.
0: Right?
1: 50s.
0: I know because it's going to be, this weekend's going to be a mid 60s, low 50s. Yeah. Monday's saying it's scattered thunderstorms. But my usual thing to say is it's Michigan, so it'll probably be sunny on Monday. You never know. But yeah, little showers during the week. And then it looks like it's going to get a teeny bit colder, but not anything lower than 40 degrees during the evening.
1: It's official. Put your snow shovel away day, isn't it?
0: I looked at my shovel yesterday, even my boots too, because there was so much rain coming. I was like, I need those boots some days, outside's a little muddy, but it's getting better. Thank baby Jesus.
1: Oh boy, it was a beautiful day yesterday. Today may be a little warmer, but a little cloudier, right? Is that what they're saying?
0: Yeah, it's going to be a little cloudier. Like when we look at the hourly, it's saying, cloudies and then our usual wind and then sunny. But yeah, it's going to end the day with some real good sun out. So start the weekend just getting out on your Good Friday, and it'll be a great thing. Oh, did the potluck go on Wednesday?
1: Oh, potluck was really, the food was excellent, and the show was great. Oh. Yes, it was great. We said a send-off to Matthew Berkner, and I want to thank the United Methodist Church of Alberta for letting us do our potluck there and a performance of our acoustic, eco-acoustic artist, Matthew. We want to wish him well on his travels back to Virginia. And we will be using his piece here at the Alberta Labor Heritage Center. We'll be using it maybe as a springtime theme. If you didn't catch it, we'll play it again for you.
0: It's a
1: composition composed for the crossing. What are we calling it?
0: The crossing?
1: Well, we can call it the crossing.
0: Let's call it the crossing. I like that.
1: I'm still on my first half a cup.
0: I catch up with Dave with my cup of coffee. I had 3 days off of it. We'll be back. We're playing 3 days.
1: Off of coffee?
0: Yeah. Well, I'm doing
1: in here.
0: I made sure it's black today. We're good.
1: All right.
0: Me and Dave are going to catch up real quick, and we got some beats coming to your way.
1: I'm playing
0: a little 60s, 70s classic rock today, a little bit mainstream of it, but there's some Queen, there's some Journey in it. So, we're going to start with the Dynamics' Whole Lotta Love. We'll be back.

0: What was that?
1: I don't know. I have no idea.
0: I was thrashing my hair around, my winter hair. It was a hairband, I think. Was it Foreigner? A hairband?
1: A Foreigner? That band was, if it pulls up for me real quick.
0: Da, da, da, da, da, da, da.
1: There it is. You Give Love a Bad Name by Bon Jovi.
0: Well, I knew it was a hairband.
1: Yeah.
0: Yeah, I had to get my hair done for that song.
1: I was going to say, you got hair to do. You have enough hair that you can curl it, do that. My hair, you know, like while I was in the shower, making it nice and shiny, you know, making it like the eight ball that it is. But you know what? I love it.
0: Do you shave your head or is it bald?
1: I straight line shave it. Take care of it, like all that. Wow. You know, I even went to the barber. I go to the barber in town like once every 3 or 4 months. And he's like, you just come to use me to line it out. So you're good for that 3 or 4 months. I'm like, kinda, and I love you. Yeah. So I can just make sure it looks good. Sideburns are out there, 35 degree. Look at those sideburns, Dave.
0: Oh, man, 35 degree sideburns.
1: 35 degree. Yeah, you got to stay at 35. If you go 40 degrees, then it's too tilted up. If you go 30 degrees, then it's just like too straight, you know? You know, when I was younger, I had jet black hair, spiked hair, and long sideburns with no beard or anything. And now it's like flipped.
0: Well, tomorrow is free young eagle flights from the Frankfurt Airport. Did you know that Frankfurt had an airport? Well, it does.
1: I did. Go ahead. Finish that. I have something to add on that, too.
0: Well, on May 16th, which is tomorrow, the free program will be held from 9 a.m. to noon, May 16th, at the Frankfurt Dow Memorial Airport, located at 650 Airport Road. You knew we had Airport Road. You just didn't know we had an airport. This is going to be the EAA Chapter 234. A pilot will explain how airplanes work, how to read an aeronautic chart, and the interior of the plane before the flight. Let me just make this a little bit bigger for my eyes. There we go. Young Eagles will spend about 15 to 30 minutes in the air and experience the awesome feeling of flight that many people only dream about. It's a human drone.
1: Ooh.
0: I think that's what it is, right? You get in a plane. Isn't a plane a drone, really?
1: Yeah.
0: Well, it's not a drone.
1: Well, yeah, not a drone. Someone's flying it, so...
0: So for more information, you can visit eaa-chapters.org/events-details. Well, so and so and so. You'll have to figure it out. But I think if you Google EAA flights, Frankfurt Dow Memorial Airport, you'll find out tomorrow morning, 9 a.m. Take the kids out there. Get them on a plane. Young Eagles pilot is a certified by the Federal Aviation Administration or Transport Canada, according to the release. Flights are conducted according to federal regulations, and there will be no aerobatic maneuvers. Do you hear that, Eric? No aerobatic maneuvers.
1: No aerobatic maneuvers. Is this what you're talking about, the skydiving?
0: No, because that's something totally. So that field
1: is right next to the Betsy Gym. It's right behind over there.
0: Oh, over there, yeah, by the Betsy.
1: And I've always, you know, I was actually working out in the Betsy Gym before I joined CrossFit Dunes and everything like that. But I just needed more freedom to throw the weights in the air and all that kind of stuff. But, you know, I used to actually be a skydiver and played in the air for a little bit. Yeah. When I was American Ninja Warrior, I did it for air awareness training. And I did 7 jumps solo. But I actually stopped because I almost had a freak accident. Long story short, I'm not even skydiving on the way back on my Harley. So it actually made me stop jumping for some reason. I only had 3 or 4 more jumps to get my A license. But now I saw this 3 days ago at that same airfield. There is skydiving in Frankfurt for the summer.
0: Wow.
1: Yeah. So they started it on Thursday.
0: 8 a.m. to 1.
1: 8 a.m. to 1. But I'm pretty sure you can't do it solo. You'll probably be strapped to someone and everything like that. So I almost thought about just kind of redoing that because I can literally drive 2 minutes from my place to where I go skydiving. Part of why I stopped skydiving before, it was like 2.5 hours to drive from where I was living before just to go skydive. But now, like, it's right in my backyard, and maybe there's wind I can go skydiving.
0: How do you save your spot? What do you contact? What's the contact info?
1: So you can call the number and get your pen and paper out, people. It is 231-242-8822 or email Keely, that is K-E-E-L-E-E, at iskydiveamerica.com.
0: Wow.
1: 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And it sounds like it's on Thursdays at 8 a.m. to 1 p.m.
0: You know, Keeley is our DJ on Fridays afternoons, 4 to 6.
1: No, I didn't know that. Wait, is that the same person?
0: It's the same person.
1: Wait, so you know about the skydiving thing?
0: Well, I didn't know it was coming back, but now, now we're telling people it's back.
1: I get to meet this person to see if I can do a solo jump. I'm like, I was only 3 jumps away from my like A license.
0: Was it A license allows you to go solo? Or
1: yeah, I correct me if I'm wrong, anyone on the air. So if you want to, you can also text and say hi at 231-774-6360. And I want to say it was A license, and then there's a B, C. I could be totally incorrect. I think there was a D license that you can jump with certain people. You have to be solo. You have to jump in different perimeters of someone else. So when I was jumping, it ended up costing more to jump solo because I was either going to be strapped with someone, or they're like, you can go full solo yourself, but we just have to have another person sign. So they're making sure you pull the ripcord and everything like that. But no slip ups or anything like that. I remember like the second or third time jumping, I was like by myself. I was like, okay, track. So tracking is like going forward, side pan, go to the side, front flip, back flip, air awareness. Because my biggest problem when I was a rock climber, we're trained to stay connected as much as possible unless you're going for a dynamic move. Well, when I was a Ninja Warrior, my first season, falling was me not letting go of things enough and just flying in the air. So a lot of other professional acrobats I was training with, they're just like, why don't you just go jump out of a plane to see how to steer your body?
0: Okay.
1: So they all laughed, and I was like, okay. So 3 days later, I went to go jump out of a plane. And I took it as like a challenge. I was like, I've never done it. And it was fun. It was just a little boring in the middle of it. I'm like, okay. Falling from 5,000, okay, 2,000, pull the ripcord. And then I started at 10,000. And yeah, I just stopped doing it because I had almost a crazy Harley accident on the way back. And it was
0: you had a Harley?
1: I had a Harley. I had a Bob, a Street Bob Harley, all
0: tripped out.
1: All tripped out. It was matte black. One of my old friends owns it now. It was a gorgeous Harley from like, God, if I wanted to, taking that thing into like 405, 101 freeway traffic when I was an iron worker, splitting traffic, it was like smooth as butter. And I could probably even pop a wheelie on this thing. It had so much torque on it. I can't remember the size engine.
0: Wow.
1: But I had a freak accident that I had my jacket strapped onto the back, and the jacket whipped off, went under the back tire and flipped in there, and my back tire locked up. I went sideways for 40, 50 feet easily and almost whipped off high side, but somehow I stayed on the bike. I steered it all the way to stop.
0: And you were sweating.
1: Oh yeah. I was more than sweating. I honestly had to check my pants, Dave, and I'm glad I did. You know, I was like, I'm alive, but I think that was a sign because I remember feeling, yeah, like, I was like, maybe I need to stop skydiving. And like 10 seconds later, after passing a semi truck that threw a whole pallet board, that's how it all started. All of a sudden, semi truck went and it like flipped up a pallet board. I had to steer around that. It grabbed the back of my jacket that it was like wrapped around in and took it under my tire. It was like this crazy accident that I avoided. Yeah.
0: Well, we're not going there.
1: We're not going there. But if you skydive, it's honestly like it's one of the safest.
0: Don't skydive with a Harley.
1: Yeah, okay. Don't skydive with a Harley. Okay. But you know, you got 2 parachutes. One fails, you're still good. I haven't seen that many accidents or heard about that.
0: If you want to stay on the ground, you can join the friends of the Alberta Dunes Nature Area. We call it EDNA. It's down at the end of Lincoln in Alberta. Or off M22, you can join them on Sunday, May 17th. Let's see, what is going on? That's at 10 a.m. They're going to remove garlic mustard.
1: Garlic mustard?
0: Yeah, they're going to remove it because it's an invasive, and it's growing on the edges of the Edna Dunes area. So 10 a.m., wear closed shoes, bring gloves, meet at the entrance at the end of Lincoln. She says Lincoln Road, but it's Lincoln Avenue. It's Lincoln Avenue dead ends into Edna. And they're going to do it May 17th, and they're going to do it on May 24th at 10 a.m. So both at 10 a.m., both two, I think it's two Sundays, yeah. Ooh. So help us clean up, Edna. We've been working on it last year, taking out some of the autumn olive, and we noticed the garlic mustard. We wanted to get that out this year. This is the time, folks, for you to get garlic mustard out of your yard. It's coming up. It's starting to flower. So remember, I always like to reach down as close to the roots as possible and do a little twist left and right, and then pull it out. Make sure you get all the roots out, because it will return.
1: Mm-hmm.
0: Garlic mustard. Now, as in the case of olive, autumn olive, well, we'll have another time to do that. That's autumn olive is a little different creature, bigger usually, and we've got more of that to remove in Edna as well. Let's see, what do we got to...
1: Well, and the other thing that me and Dave were talking about.
0: Oh, what? Oh,
1: that,
0: oh,
1: yeah.
0: There's something going
1: so,
0: on. Oh, here.
1: Number one, ooh. If you can't hear us, you can get the app on the phone or your devices or anything like that. But the biggest thing is we have at the Alberta Heritage Center is our matching grant situation going on.
0: Yeah, we got
1: and
0: a matching grant.
1: We just looked at the official number.
0: What's the official number?
1: We're going to click this the official morning. Number so we can get the new,
0: Here's a drum roll, please.
1: 5,780, and the goal is 14.
0: Okay, for those of you out there, that's $5,780.
1: Yep.
0: We need another $220, and we'll be at $6,000. We're trying to hit, what's our goal?
1: The goal is 14,000.
0: Okay, so I think if we get up...
1: So we got like 8,000 left.
0: If we get up to 8,000, we might have a triple match. But right now we have it's a double match. We've got a grant. So whatever you give will be matched. Any amount, you can go to our website, which is wuwradio.org. Click on the donate button and keep community. I guess you'd say keep us going.
1: Keep it live. I actually looked because I haven't been over here for 2 weeks or 2.5 weeks since we took
0: the
1: film.
0: We're in construction zone.
1: Yeah, it's in construction zone, but it's looking polished and nice. And we got 29 days left, which is June 13th. And if anybody was wondering, it's tax deductible.
0: Yes, so, if you're in that bracket.
1: Yeah, if you're in that bracket.
0: I don't think you and I are in that bracket, but maybe you...
1: I don't know. We're going to see what the season goes.
0: You don't know. Tax code changes every year, right?
1: God, right? Right? Oh, man.
0: But we're going to get, with this money, so people know, we are working on, we're working on the drapes for the inside large windows. We want to keep the large windows. We're looking at possibly replacing the studio windows so the radio studio is quieter.
1: Yep.
0: And a furnace, a new furnace, efficient furnace for next winter. We got hit with a good gas bills this winter, and we'd like to get a new furnace, hopefully a 95% efficient furnace for this coming winter, which is not far off.
1: It's not that far off,
0: considering summer's only 3 months.
1: I know how much Woo Woo is actually helping support to start gatherings during the winter, when I was cross country. Oh. So if we get that new furnace, we get a different fundings. Maybe more events can actually happen in this spot, because I know Arlene and Dave and everybody else is talking about ideas. So this funding happens, it gets matched, you can get a tax write-off on it. So consider it. And then if you want to see what it's kind of looking like and how much work is going on, stop by. You can look at the Woo Woo social media. There is a really cool minute video that someone edited for Woo Woo Radio.
0: That
1: one video.
0: I like it.
1: Can see what's going on. And it's about community over here. And I know they're still looking for people to be programmers over here, too. So if you have an idea of a show or what you want to talk about or people to interview.
0: I think we got someone coming in. Tim is coming back next Friday. So you got next Friday off if you want it. Tim's going to come in. He's coming back up north from the Chicago area. And he's going to come in. I've got to train him on the board Friday.
1: Ooh.
0: He did a show in the trailer. So we want to thank the community because we are out of the trailer.
1: We are out of the trailer.
0: And Tim is going to come back and for the summer. And he'll be doing the show after Paul on Mondays. Going to retrain him on our new facility. And yes, people are welcome to stop by if we're here, because we're in and out all the time. But yes, come on by. We want to thank thank the community for getting us up to this far. $5,780. Is that what we announced?
1: Yeah, 5780.
0: Okay.
1: Yeah.
0: Okay.
1: That's the number. Okay. Well, we got so far 24 people have donated.
0: That's okay. Let's we could get to 30 people. Yeah, that would be great.
1: That'd be nice and easy. Yeah. I think everybody can support. So if you got a buck or two and then come support, there'll be more outside gathering music too, probably. And yeah, I remember we did a lot of stuff last season, even before me joining Woo Woo, and it's been an experience to see what they got going. So, donate.
0: It's coming together, and we'll be, we had an event last Wednesday. We talked about that on a performance at the church, and there'll be more in the future. Steve Arvey, a blues man from Chicago and Florida, will be coming up in July, and we'll be doing a live concert with him and the Woo Woo Community Band. It's kind of a new thing, actually.
1: I have no idea.
0: Well, Steve is a great blues man, and he can play blues and jazz. And so his first set in July, July, we need a date for July, though. Let's go forward. I think he's coming, so people know he's coming July 12th. Ooh. He'll be playing on July 11th. He'll be playing down at Custer, Michigan, which is only about an hour away. They're having a Cigar Box Guitar Festival.
1: Ooh.
0: And he'll come up here on Sunday and do an event for us, probably in our backyard. And on the second set, we're going to have radio programmers and volunteers sit in with him. Ooh. Jamie Bernard has agreed to play drums. And we have Donovan, who's going to play flute. And we've got a bass player, which the name escapes me at this time. But so it'd be a nice little quartet doing a little blues jazz jam after Steve plays. So that'll be on July 12th. We want to let folks know.
1: Well, yeah.
0: Summer is just around the corner.
1: It's just around the corner. It's going to get here quicker than we think. It's already, seeing the highways are even more packed. They even repainted the roads, I noticed.
0: Did you notice that? Yeah. I kind of noticed that.
1: I thought that. I was like, these look a little bit new. They got to be new. But yeah, and then if you need to get your meal at the Benzie Senior Centers today? Well, today they're going over at 10:30 Honor Bank Online Banking Safety. So if you need to know about your banking, go over there. And lunch starts at 11:30, which is, drum roll please, Jamaican style chicken, whipped sweet potatoes, Malibu vegetables blend, sweet Hawaiian rolls, and pineapple tidbits.
0: Is that today, the 15th?
1: Today is the 15th.
0: And it's chicken day?
1: No, well, Jamaican style Jamaican chicken.
0: Yeah. Okay, because sometimes Fridays are fish, but no fish today.
1: No fish today. Okay. I don't see the word fish here at all. Okay. Well, we'll be right back. We're going to give you some more info coming to this town of ours.
0: Quick one. Frankfort Church, the area, the Benzie Area Church of Christ, is hosting a community yard sale. The sale will run from 9 to 4:30 p.m. on May 29th and May 30th at the church. That's at 2460 Frankfort Highway in Frankfort. We always like those potlucks, and we like those community yard sales here in this community. All right, where are we going?
1: All right, we're on the road, and we're going to start with Summer of 69.
0: Ooh.
1: Here you go.

0: Okay, we got to let you know that the Crystal Lake Express returns. That's right, with free rides for the opening weekend. That's Benzie Bus. 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That's right, you can get a ride. This is the and the rides will, the first weekend, the rides are going to be free. And starting on the 22nd. And it's a way for you to experience Benzie County. Go out and get a bite to eat, go to the beach, go to an attraction, and the Benzie bus will be happy to pick you up and get you home somewhere between 5 p.m. and midnight during the weekends. So that's our summer bus schedule, Crystal Lake Express, if you see it around. What you got for me?
1: Well, if you go to the Garden Theater.
0: Oh, what's this, going on at the Garden?
1: There is a movie called Michael.
0: Oh, I know that guy.
1: The early life of the famous musician Michael Jackson, known as the King of Pop. You can go see it on May 15th, which is today at 7:30 p.m. Saturday, May 16th at 4 p.m. with open captioning and subtitles, and at 7:30 p.m. So you can see it today and tomorrow.
0: I heard it was good.
1: I haven't heard too much about it, to be honest.
0: There's one character that didn't. I think the family had to kind of sign off on the film. So,
2: One of those situations. So,
0: but there's one character that's not in the film, which I think is like his personal manager, which had some
2: stuff.
0: So, but otherwise, it's a great performance film from what I understand.
1: Yeah.
0: And then, Stories That Heals are coming up, right? Stories That Heal, that's a community event.
1: What is the Stories of Heal? Stories of Heal is a intergenerational community-centered arts program that uses storytelling and songwriting to foster healing, connection, and understanding.
0: May 17th, is that right?
1: Yeah, so it's a bunch of people that get together May 17th at 5 p.m.
0: That's Saturday, right? No, it's Sunday.
1: No, today's the 16th. Yeah, that is Sunday at 5 p.m., and admission is free, so hop over there, go check it out.
0: Yeah, it's a great event where folks from the community, I think, work with some of the kids, and they tell their stories, and the kids get to reiterate the individual stories.
1: They did
0: stories
1: this last
0: back.
1: Year, right?
0: They've done it. I think this is the third year.
1: Yeah, I was going to say, stories, that sounds familiar.
0: Stories That Heal.
1: Stories That Heal.
0: At the Garden.
1: Garden Theater, you got a lot of things going there, Sunday. So go check it out. You got Friday, Saturday, and Sunday to do events over there.
0: The next weekend after that, May 23rd, I can't believe we're that far into the year already, Turtle Fest in downtown Alberta. Now, it may not be as big as you think it is, but it's big. It's 10 a.m. to 4 p.m. Turtle Fest, they're going to have help paint turtle crossing signs. Now, we're not painting turtles. We want people to be aware that this is the season that turtles cross the road to get to the other side. Kind of like the chicken, right? Crosses the road. But this is turtles, and these are little turtles and big turtles, all types of turtles. So at 10 a.m., we're going to proceed to the official MDOT turtle crossing sign for the invocation by Master of Ceremonies Mark Carlin, our very own Mark Carlin.
1: Woo.
0: And the tying of the ribbons of promise, symbolizing how we are all connected in our ecosystem. Then we march back to the paint tent, and that'll be next to Woo Woo here at 654 Frankfort Avenue, right in front of the Alberta campground. And we'll have a big tent and a side yard where you can make signs to make people aware.
1: And if you
0: aware.
1: Need to get a turtle burger, you can get that at Mayfair, apparently.
0: They're going to make a turtle burger special.
1: So Mayfair is making a special turtle burger.
0: Yep. And then you're going to learn about turtles at 11 a.m. from Jane Haga. She will present amazing facts about the lifestyles of these 90-million-year-old reptiles in her talk on Michigan turtles. Yep, you may. Let's see. This year, Jane will be presenting at the new Alberta Heritage Center, home of Woo Woo, and a sponsor of the Turtle Fest. Mm. Then 1 to 3, Jim McGrath and his team from Nature Discovery will have an interactive exhibit of live Michigan turtles. And Milberta, the red-footed tortoise in a little tent by the paint tent. So there'll be a tortoise here. Oh.
1: How big's a tortoise?
0: We're going to find out. You have to come to Turtle Fest.
1: Yeah, I remember my next-door neighbor when I was a kid had a big, giant tortoise.
0: Big tortoise?
1: Oh, God. The thing was like, I want to say when I met the tortoise, it had to be like 60 years old or something like that. Yeah, they last for a while. Oh, man, that thing, I remember trying picking it up, and I remember hurting my back when I was a little kid. Like, I couldn't even lift the thing off the ground. So that would be cool seeing a tortoise over here. Be like Papa Tortoise walking all the other turtles across to Mayfair to go get the turtle burger.
0: Yeah. So if you're out today the 15th, today is the 15th Friday, you might be heading out to the Old Growth Forest Network induction at Misty Acres. It's 10 a.m. this morning. Got 10 minutes if you're on your drive there. 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Yes. 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You got about 7 minutes to get there over at Misty Acres for their old growth forest induction. This is that's great. I'm going to have. I thought so. And then
1: you got the May 14th to the 17th, which is starting yesterday, the 66th Annual National Morel Mushroom Festival.
0: Where is it?
1: Boyne City.
0: Oh, God.
1: Includes competitive morel mushroom hunt, painting in the park, taste of morels.
0: Lake Charlevoix boat cruises.
1: Ooh, look at this. Motherlode bash with
0: Derailed performing
1: and more.
0: Or Derailed must be a band, local band.
1: Yes, it is. So that's Boyne City, and that is started yesterday. So if you need to get some morel mushrooms,
0: that'd be a place to go.
1: Go hunt and go play with the other people that are doing it. That would be the place to go do it. Wow.
0: Well this one's gone. If you've got an event, you can let us know at what's our website? What's our email?
1: Our email is wwwlpfm@gmail.com. So there's ways you can tell us where there's events if we don't get them on top of this. And what is this? Village of Alberta, community building.
0: What's going on there?
1: I don't know. Lotus is a standard pickup bed. And is for trash. Okay, so if you need to figure out where put your trash. Yeah.
0: What is there a date on that?
1: Yeah, so the date is tomorrow, 9 a.m. to 1 p.m. So Community Building 401 First Street, Alberta, Michigan. So per load is $50. So I've been seeing that. A lot of people are trying to throw their
0: mattresses.
1: Yeah, their spring cleaning. So if you got that bigger load stuff that you need to throw away, so materials accepted as trash, furniture, metal, junk, batteries, appliances without any of the shenanigans in it, and materials not accepted, example, oils, paints, yard waste, fertilizer, so a lot of the land and oily stuff is not allowed.
0: They're not
1: collecting that.
0: What are they collecting?
1: They are collecting, and here's a list again, trash, furniture, metal, junk, batteries, appliances without Freon.
0: Okay, so that would be like a gas dryer that I happen to have.
1: Exactly. Yeah, there you go. $50 per load. So, you know, they say $50 per load of like, bring the biggest vehicle you have, pack it on in there, put straps to the ceiling.
0: Standard pickup truck, I believe.
1: Yeah, standard pickup truck. So collection will be supervised. We will add the collection fee to the utility bill. Bring billing information! !! And if you need to know information about this, you can contact Chris at 231-651-9626. And again, that is the Community Building, 401 First Street, Alberta, Michigan. 9 a.m. to 1 p.m. tomorrow. So if you got that extra trash that's been next to the side of the bin and they're not throwing it away, might need to do it yourself.
0: Oh, this is a good one. If you haven't started your plants yet, Benzie Central High School is having a plant sale May 21st through the 22nd, 3 to 5 p.m. at the Benzie Greenhouse. I believe that's probably at the high school. They have cabbage, broccoli, tomatoes, peppers, onions, lettuce, beans, peas, squash, and flowers. If you got more information, check Mr. Ross Gay at gayr@benzieschools.net. That's May 21st and 22nd, 3 to 5 p.m., Benzie Central High School plant sale. That's a good way to get your starters, I think.
1: Mm-hmm. Yeah, there's a lot of plants that are coming out, you know, that everybody's starting to get their stuff growing, or there's, I hear some other farmers had some problems over the winter, so you got some farmers that are ready to go. There's some farmers that are a little bit behind. So still check your farmer's market. Oh, yeah. By the way, farmer's markets have started, everyone.
0: They have.
1: If you haven't known, Frankfurt started 2 weeks ago, and that is from 9 a.m. to 1 p.m. More of a craft style right now, but they got some vegetables coming about. I know I saw some vendors there last week with some vegetables. You got your sourdough, you got your eggs, you got your tortillas. I like to call them tortillas.
0: Yeah. Tortillas.
1: Yeah. Quesadillas, jalapenos, you know, the proper American way how to say it. But you got Frankfurt on Saturdays, and you got Interlochen that is from, I want to say, 9 to 2.
0: Oh, yeah, Interlochen's going, but you got the, how do you get there? Now, tell us how you get there.
1: I wish I knew the road.
0: That's okay, J. Maddie Parkway, right? That's closed, right?
1: Yeah.
0: Or we have to get a workaround, so,
1: I know, coming from here, because I'm not that great with the street names.
0: You have to go up to Northport, then over to Leelanau, then back over to St. Anne.
1: Straight to, like, how you usually went to, through near the golf course, right before the golf course, right where that auto place is, you have to take the detour to the right.
0: Yeah.
1: And now they got enough slow signs and everything telling you, so you just take the detour to the right, and then you take the next main road to the left. You hit that stoplight, and you just do a little bit of a zigzag. It's only adding, everyone, like 5, maybe 7 minutes of your drive in.
0: Or when you do the skydive, have them drop you off at the flea market. Just skydive into the flea market.
1: Dave, why are you giving me these great ideas? Because you know the kind of person me would be like, the pilot being like, hey, I see the lighthouse all the time. I live right next to this. Can you just drop me off over there? Like, you know, I'll leave my Jeep over there. We drop off. I just canopy in, you know, well, that'd be great. I set up, drop in. It'd be like a really fun video. Like how my vendor doing my papas, my hypnosis, energy work. And here I am.
0: You have to wear a cape though. When you jump out of the plane, you got
1: to
0: wear a cape.
1: Dare me to wear a cape if I did that.
0: That's right. So Benzie County Audubon programs are coming, you know, May 20th, next Wednesday, 8 to 10 a.m. This is a good one, folks. If you've not been down to the Alberta Beach, they're going to meet the trip leaders, Diane Braybrook and Rob Venner, at the parking lot at the west end of Grace Road. Dead ends right there. Be prepared to walk down those stairs to the beach for a nice beach walk. It'll be a beach and dune ecology program. That's Wednesday, May 20th, next Wednesday. And then the 23rd on Saturday, Doug Cook will lead a field trip of participants on a walk to identify birds by ear. Not by sight, by ear. That's Saturday, May 23rd, 8 a.m. to 10 a.m. And that's going to be at the River Road Boat Launch. That's right. That's the Betsy Valley Trail off of River Road by Adams Road intersection. Yeah, you can identify the birds by sound. So if you hear Paul May, he's not a bird. He just lives on Adams Road, okay? He might be shouting something.
1: He's just calling them in,
0: He might be swinging an axe, but he's not a bird.
1: And then on that note, we are on the top of the hour, and you are listening to WULPFM 100.1 Frankfurt, Alberta. And it is the morning radio show with E and D. Is that
0: E&D,
1: E&D.
0: E&D,
1: E&D.
0: We got to go. Where are we going? We got to get people moving again this morning.
1: We're
0: going
1: to shake it up with some more music coming way. And it is going to be some Journey. And we got Jesse's Girl.
0: Oh, let's not play Jesse's Girl. That's too sad. Let's take that one out of the loop.
1: All right, we're taking that out.
0: He came to Interlochen a couple of years ago, so he's already been played. What do you got there?
1: Here, Sweet Child of Mine will be after the next one.
0: Oh, that's an old, that's another hair band. You're into that. You know, yeah. These guys that don't have hair, they're into hair bands.
1: Yes,
0: you know?
1: Yes, I agree. Stay tuned. We're going to play some jams, and we will be back.

0: Sweet child of mine. Guns N' Roses.
1: Morning. It's now 10:16. We didn't go over the weather. Let's see if we
0: can. Well, we did at the beginning of the day, but here's your update.
1: It's changed. Has it changed?
0: It is now 57, but it says it's like 54. But let's see what that does.
1: Really?
0: Because it is a little cloudy, but as a reminder, don't sweat it. There's going to be a little bit of wind that comes into play. And then it's going to be sun at the end of our day to start the weekend at a 62 degrees.
1: Really? You think it's going to get... Really?
0: I'm going to say think because this computer is telling me it could get 63, but I'm going to round it to like 62, you know, because of the wind, how it feels and everything like that. So I'm going to say 61, 62.
1: That's what it's saying around 5 o'clock today, yeah.
0: Yeah, so it's going to be nice and warm, but just be ready, you know, like at the end of the weekend, it might get a little bit rainy again, as not as much as it was saying like about 2 or 3 days ago, because it looked like 2 or 3 days ago, it looked like it was just going to rain for 5 days straight. So at least it's making us have a more of a greener summer. That's how I'm seeing it, because a lot of these trees are blooming up so gorgeously recently. You know, I even sat on my porch, just stared into the trees. I'm like, this feeling when it's just like blooming. It's that part that, yeah, we're getting those showers still, and it's just going to make it bloom even more, which is awesome.
1: It's here.
0: And then
1: spring is here.
0: What is this? What is this festival I'm seeing?
1: Is it the Spirit of the Woods? No, you got the summer camp.
0: No, the summer camp. There's one.
1: We got to start thinking about summer camp. Is this for the kids?
0: Yeah. So it is summer theater camp. Theater Explorers, ages 6 to 9, July 28th to the 30th, from 10 a.m. to 1 p.m. So this is the Benzie Area Historical Museum will be hosting a dedication ceremony for the new... that's something different. Oh, that's something different. It was right under it. Okay. Well, yeah. Okay. So there's a summer theater camp that's July 28th to the 30th. And they have another one for the Rising Stars at ages 10 to 14, July 29th to August 1st, from 1:30 to 4:30 p.m. Shows July 31st and August 1st at 6 p.m. So the kids get to learn, play, and they get to perform. So you get ages from 6 to 9 from July 28th to the 30th. That their show is on July 30th at 6 p.m. And the Rising Stars at ages 10 to 14, July 29th to August 1st. And that is, where is this? 188 Park Avenue, Frankfort, Michigan. theworldsastage.org/camp to find out more information for the little ones to go play and to do a performance.
1: theworldsastage.org/camp.
0: Mm-hmm.
1: This is the summer camp by the Lakeside Shakespeare Festival.
0: Yep.
1: Okay, and then they're going to have a couple performances this summer. That'll be good. They did a great performance last year.
0: Did they do that last year?
1: They did I don't know about the camp, but they did a great performance, one-person performance last year. And this year, I think they're launching the troupe. So, Shakespeare.
0: All right.
1: That'll be good. Don't forget also that the Benzie Area Historical Museum will be hosting a dedication ceremony for the new Archibald Jones Historical Research Center. That's the new building attached to the back of the current museum. On Saturday, June 6th, from 2 to 4 p.m., it'll be a large tent on the West Lawn and will feature presentations and some music. And a guest of honor will include Stacy Leroy Daniels and his wife, Carol Daniels, primary sponsors for the new research center. The keynote address will be delivered by Lisa Craig Breeson, executive director of Michigan Museums Association. Following the ceremony, there will be guided tours of the new facility providing an opportunity to see our new Archibald Jones exhibit, the research library, and the archives room.
0: Ooh.
1: Oh, that's going to be great. That's an expansion of the Benzie Area Historical Museum there on, what do we call that road? Well, we call it, some of us call it River Road, Traverse Road, right there. It's the old Congregational Church.
0: All right.
1: And it's got the sled out front, I believe. It's still got the sled out front.
0: I think it does, yeah.
1: Yeah. And don't forget the Spirit of the Woods. The Spirit of the Woods Folk Festival will be at Dixon Township Park. That's the 48th annual Spirit of the Woods. I've got to get, hang on, let's see.
0: Yeah, the Spirit of the Woods Folk Festival is one of the day family-friendly event with the music and crafts in the tree-shaded park in the small town of Brethren, Michigan.
1: Oh, and it's on June 20th, so mark your calendar. I just increased that. I couldn't read the number on that. there'll be a main stage, and the headliner, two headliners that day are Rob and Lee Berry and the Good Souls and Luke Winslow King.
0: Ooh.
1: So that's always a good time. Laid back. That's a good place to go chill. The Spirit of the Woods Folk Festival. One day family-friendly event.
0: Wow.
1: Okay, I'm going to make a song request.
0: We're making a song request. Okay.
1: Yeah, let's play some Cat Stevens.
0: Cat Stevens?
1: Yeah. Well, he goes by another name now, but he's still Cat Stevens.
0: Yusuf?
1: Yeah.
0: That's his name, Yusuf?
1: Yeah, he changed his name years
0: ago.
1: Sounds
0: very biblical. Yusuf.
1: We could go with that first song. It's a good one there because it's a wild world out there.
0: All right.
1: Let's
0: Wild World.
1: Here we go.
0: Do, do, do.

0: And party every day. Well, it's summertime. You know, we got lots of parties going on. Lots of people singing and some folks dancing. Don't forget there'll be a Garden Theater Gala later this year in the summer. We won't get to that yet, but the Garden's got something else going on, don't they, Eric?
1: Songwriters in the Round at the Garden Theater, May 21st, 7:30 p.m. I've already been seeing some gorgeous advertising. This Songwriters in the Round is...
0: Tell me who's
1: there. Intimate
0: there.
1: Live music experience where multiple songwriters perform and share the stories behind their songs in a circular stage format. So
0: what's the day on that?
1: We got May 21st, and that is at 7:30 p.m. We got 1, 2, 3, 4.
0: What's the day of the week? What day of the week is that?
1: May 21st. What's May 21st? So it's the 15th. What? That is. I know, right? So
0: it's going to be Thursday.
1: Thursday, yeah. Because speaking,
0: next Thursday.
1: Yeah, Thursday's got a lot of different things. So songwriters in the Round.
0: Andrew Dost, Joan Shelley, Tim Jones, and Courtney Kaiser Sandler from Interlochen. She runs the songwriting program there. So that'll be at the Garden Theater for performers.
1: Yeah, there's general admission. You can even table with champagne.
0: If you want.
1: Yeah, if you want. So there's the option there. But also on Thursday, what's going to kick up the gear for that is the Alberta's Community Farmers Market. Very first one.
0: Next Thursday?
1: Next Thursday, May 21st. It is the first official Alberta's Community Farmers Market this Thursday. It opens at 8 a.m. to 12 p.m. It's one of the higher end ones for your fresh produce and all different kind of foods and everything like that. You can get your flowers. I think there's two people with flowers this season there, so they got a full lineup there at Alberta. So go and check it out for this season because it should be a good one.
0: And if you're getting out of town, Thompsonville tonight at the Iron Fish Distillery has live music with Chris Smith. He'll be there from 5:30 to 7:30 p.m. at the Iron Fish Distillery in Thompsonville. You'll have to figure out how to get there. It's a little back in the roads if you've not been there, but it's a good place to make a stop. Yeah. Don't forget the American Legion Post 531 is having their auxiliary garage and bake sale. That's going to be in Copemish this Saturday from 9 to 4 p.m. That's the American Legion Auxiliary Garage and Bake Sale in Copemish. If you get down to Copemish, you ask somebody, they'll show you where it is. And, of course, the Frankfurt's Farmers Market has already started.
1: Look at that Simply Sourdough Lauren over there. She's got an awesome picture with her over there. Yeah. So
0: 9 a.m. to 1 p.m. every Saturday in the open space on Betsy Bay.
1: Yeah, it's right there at the park. They are setting up. I haven't set up yet myself this season because I'm bringing stuff to the table. So getting all prepped and ready and all stretched out and warmed up for all the handstands I do on the sidewalks and maybe some people to throw in the air to do acrobatics with, you know, just like my style.
0: And then May 20th, next week from 3 to 4, over at the store downtown in Frankfurt, the Lynn Perrin Mercantile. They'll be having Rhonda's Bites, and she'll be showing folks how she makes her tamales. I believe that's what it's about.
1: Nice. And if you're over on that side of town, go to the Oliver Art Center. They got so many different exhibits going on right now. Jeez. They got Beyond Printing, so it's people that are doing original artist work and pushing the boundaries of their printmaking. They got Color A to Z on the showroom also, too. They got the Bloom on exhibit. That started, too, in the Fish Room Gallery. So get to the Oliver Art Center. And those hours are, Tuesday, Saturday, 10 a.m. to 4 p.m. and Sunday, noon to 4 p.m.
0: Yeah, because it's here, folks. That's right. Yeah. I think yesterday was the unofficial day of spring. We had such a great, beautiful day yesterday. It was the unofficial beginning of spring in Benzie County.
1: 2 weeks ago, it just started being sunny, this and that, and all of a sudden, winter wanted to play for a quick second again with all this weather. So, yeah, I agree. The bloom's starting. The bloom is starting.
0: Let's see if we got something here.
1: What have we got? Oh.
0: I don't know.
1: Dave's doing something.
0: I'm trying something.
1: Whoa. What was that robotic sound of things? Wow. What is this? What What? I kind of like this. This is like something we can do on the backdrop.

0: This is music. This is the wind. That's the wind down in Arcadia Swamp.
1: So that's what he's been doing.
0: You know that, because we have Kelly's in the house. She's been there. She's licking her fingers because she had a cinnamon roll today. And the sound of a cinnamon roll. One sticky bun, but sticky buns don't make any sound.
1: Like,
0: it's going to start sticking up, buddy. Start grooving now. We're moving. This is the peepers sound.
1: I feel like it's about to do like a beat drop.
0: You would have liked it, baby.
1: This is interesting.

0: We want to thank Matthew. He's on his journey home back to Virginia.
1: Yes,
0: teaches at the University of Virginia. Oh, we'll bring that down. We got to get off the air. But if you didn't know, I'll let you know, he's gone his way to, I believe, Italy, right? Portugal. He's composed a piece where they take large slabs of ice and they elevate them with a crane and they put dancers on the ice and then he's composed the music of the ice and they dance in the sky on large slabs of ice.
1: Isn't high in the sky?
0: Do I got that right, Kelly? Okay. Yeah. You have to look it up, man. Huh. It's kind of wild. I did it. Yeah, I did it at the Australia Opera House. That was the beginning. That was
2: a crane on top of like an ice dance floor.
0: No, a crane holding a large piece of ice up in the air, and the dancers are on the ice dancing to his music.
1: I want to see a picture.
0: Yeah,
1: of that.
0: You have to look it up.
1: What is that whole thing?

0: Good morning. You're listening to WUWU LPFM 100.1 Frankfort and Alberta.
1: Shine on, you crazy diamond.
0: Yeah, you crazy diamond. I love diamonds. They're so pretty. But I really like that song. It was written for their dear friend who...
1: Sid.
0: I think he did too many drugs, so...
1: He went out into the astral plane, I think.
0: Yes. Well, I'm waiting for my friend Randy.
1: And what's the name of this show we got today?
0: Well, you know, somebody told me to name my program, and so I just call it Random Acts of Music. But today is kind of special. A friend of mine, Randy Nielsen, or a.k.a. Pete, did a playlist for me, and it's all blues. And so today it's all blues, and I'm waiting for Randy.
1: Waiting for Randy.
0: Yeah, I'm waiting for Randy. Randy, hurry on.
1: He's running across the bridge.
0: Anyway, so the first song he picked out to play today is a 9-minute song. So that should give him plenty of time to get here. Frankfort isn't that far from Alberta.
1: No.
0: Is there anything you want me to say that's special going on?
1: Well, we do have a movie coming up this month at the Garden Theater that WUWU is sponsoring.
0: Yes.
1: Our last movie in our series.
0: Maya Angelou.
1: And Still I Rise.
0: And Still I Rise. And that's Wednesday, May 27th at 7 p.m. I wouldn't miss this for the world.
1: It's going to be good. Introduction. The filmmaker will introduce the film, and it'll start at a little bit after 7.
0: Mm-hmm.
1: And it'll be at the end of our series, a great great film to see. Come out and join us and meet the WUWU crowd. What are we, tribe? What are we? Flock?
0: Yes, let's be a flock, because I like birds.
1: Okay.
0: And there will be a post-film discussion moderated by Ed Hook. Terp.
1: Ah.
0: Is that how you pronounce his name?
1: Sure.
0: Okay.
1: Today.
0: Hoogterp. Anyway, so without any waiting for more music, this is Tin Pan Alley, a.k.a. Rough, by Stevie Ray Vaughan.

0: Well, that was a great song, Randy.
1: Thank you.
0: You have to get closer to the microphone.
1: Thank you.
0: Closer to the microphone.
1: Thank you.
0: You're welcome. Thank you. Thanks for making this playlist for us all today. It's very much appreciated. And thanks for coming in and keeping me company for a while. Are you going to be here for 2 hours or no?
1: Oh, close to 2 hours.
0: Oh, okay. Good. Good. I told him he didn't have to make any of the announcements. So anyway, let's see. Tin Pan Alley by Stevie Ray Vaughan. Coming up next, we have Last Night by Carrie Bell. I'd not heard of Carrie Bell, so this is going to be nice for me, as it will be for you, too. But I wanted to do a couple announcements. At St. Ambrose tonight, we have Cheryl Wolfman. She plays from 5 until 8. And then tomorrow, yay, is Barefoot, and they play 5 to 9. On the 16th. And then a fellow by the name of Dave Johnson will be coming in on the 19th. At the Lake Ann Brewery tonight, we have the Dune Brothers, their classic rock, soul, and blues. Tomorrow night will be Drew Hall. And he is a native Texan who does root rock, country, blues, and rock and roll. And that will be on the 16th. And May 16th, they have at the Alluvian, they have a series, a jazz series, Randy Napoleon and Waking Dream. And that band has like 5 guitar players in it. I think it starts at 7. And then on May 22nd is Mark Lavengood, Huggy Bear. And he's doing a John Prine tribute. And so I guess I could do a weather report. Today's high is going to be 62. It didn't look like there was going to be any sunshine shining today. Tomorrow will be cloudy at 62 will be the high. And then Sunday, a 30% chance of rain with a high of 65. So yeah. Rain is good this time of year because of the mushrooms, right?
1: Yeah.
0: Okay. You have to get closer to the microphone if you're going to say something.
1: Okay.
0: Okay. All righty. So, coming up is Last Night by Carrie Bell.
1: No, these are off.

0: And we're back. So that was In the Wee Hours by Junior Wells and Buddy Guy. And I played Buddy Guy a few weeks ago. He played the song called Texas, Louisiana with Amy Venable. So Amy was from Texas and Buddy Guy's from Louisiana. Coming up next, Randy has on tap for us St. James Infirmary by a band called Baba Blues. And could you explain a little bit of Baba Blues to us?
1: Well, Baba Blues is a Swedish band. Now, you really can't tell it by their music, very American. But the blues are big in Sweden.
0: Who the fuck? Anyway, after that, John Campbell with Wild Streak. And Taj Mahal and Keb Mo with Shake Me in Your Arms. I do want to announce that Jammin' Monday is going on, Betsy Bay is going to be starting June 15th. Big L and Code Blue will be playing. Larry Summer Jr. leads us off and his crew of gifted artists on an excursion that rocks steady. Funk to folk, punk to pop, and old school R&B to jazzy hip hop. Jackson, Michigan's hottest soul rap jazz band ushers in 12 weeks of Monday night sunset events on Betsy Bay. Anyway, so up next, Baba Blue with St. James Infirmary.

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Likes to cruise the city, the backstreet nasty side. The moon peeping up on the east side. My baby stepping into her gown. It's short at the top and the bottom. 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

That was Taj Mahal and Cub Mo with Shake Me in Your Arms. I like that song. Thank you, Randy. And before that was John Campbell, Wild Streak. And I was reading about John Campbell because I hadn't heard of him before. And he was born in Shreveport, Louisiana, but unfortunately died at the age of 41. But I'm going to have to look him up a little bit more. I really liked him. So coming up next is Teresa James and the Rhythm Tramps with The Day the Blues Came to Town, followed by Melvin Taylor and the Slack Band with the song Dirty Pool. After that will be probably we'll have to do a studio ID, so that's as far as we'll go. And so, Teresa James and the Rhythm Tramps.

Wow. Well, that was Melvin Taylor and the Melvin Taylor and the Slack Band. I really like that song, Randy. Thank you so much. Did you want... No, you don't want to say anything. That's okay. You're just good company. Good, nice and quiet. Anyway, before that was Teresa James and the Rhythm Tramps with The Day the Blues Came to Town.

are an Alberta resident and want to get involved, his number is 231-651-1476. Anyway, so Alberta could have a satellite Rotary Club. They do all sorts of good things for our communities. Anyway, let's see, coming up next on Randy's list, his playlist. It's really good. I'm really enjoying this, and I'm learning a lot, too. There's some people I hadn't heard of. Goodness gracious, Callie hasn't heard of something. Anyway, Dangerous Mood by Keb Moe is coming up, and followed by Summertime by Ellen Jewell. After that, Ronnie Earl with the song Linda.

0: That was Ronnie Earl with the song Linda. Before that, Elin Jewell, Summertime, an old standard. And Keb Moe, Dangerous Mood. That was a good song, too. Thank you, Randy, for all this really cool music. It's very much appreciated. I'm going to turn your mic on if you like. Or do you want to remain my silent partner?
1: It doesn't matter.
0: Oh, okay. I'll leave it on. I was just telling Randy he has a couple songs here by Lightnin' Hopkins. And the first one, Automobile Blues. The second one, Wake Up, Old Lady. It's how I feel every morning. Wake up, old lady. Let your dog out. And after that will be Buddy Guy with Blues Don't Lie. But I asked Randy if he knew how Lightnin' Hopkins got his nickname Lightnin'. And so I looked it up yesterday, and he was playing with this piano player. They were doing a session, a recording session in California. And the story goes that these two guys played really well together, and this guy's name was Thunder. His nickname was Thunder. And so they decided to call Sam Hopkins Lightnin'. So anyway, I should probably make a couple announcements. Let me rattle my paper. I like to say what's going on at St. Ambrose. Tonight is Cheryl Wolfman from 5 to 8. To Benzie and Manistee County's most popular band from 5 to 9. I guess 5 to 9. Dave Johnson is on the 19th. The Lake Ann Brewery tonight is the Dune Brothers, classic rock, soul, and blues. And tomorrow night is Drew Hall. And on the 16th, and at the Alluvian tomorrow is the jazz series with Randy Napoleon and the Waking Dreams, and they usually start at 7 at the Alluvian. May 22nd is Mark Lavengood with a John Prine tribute. That would be really good, I think. Anyway, so let's listen to Automobile Blues by Lightnin' Hopkins.

I say, wake up, old lady. Please take that rag off your head. I said, wake up, old lady. Please take that rag off your head. You've been laying here plain sick for a great long time. This is one morning you gonna cook poor lightning some bread. Hug and a kiss. I said, look at here, babe. Now this is what I got. I got a chicken and the water's already hot. You ain't got to do nothing but slip your high shoes on, so I can brag on the meal you cooked me.

Yeah, she said, "Woo, I believe I will." She said, "Lightning, the reason I'm doing it, you know when you kiss me?" I said, "Yeah." "You know that gives me such a thrill.

I said, if you don't cook this morning, baby, hope that I ain't gonna give you that $20 bill. I said, if you don't cook this morning, hope that I ain't gonna give you that $20 bill. Show you how a woman is. She said, I done laid here, I done got arrested if you don't, Lightning. I know somebody will. That hurt me to my heart to hear her say that, and I cried. I said,

Hello. So that was Lightning Hopkins. Wake up, old lady. And let's see. There's going to be a couple birding events that I want to announce. Saturday, May 23rd at 8 a.m. There's going to be a field trip, birding by ear, that will be led by Doug Cook. He will lead field participants on a walk to identify birds by ear. Meet at 8 a.m. at the Betsy Valley Trail lot off River Road. That's River Road and Adams Road intersection. That's a great place for birds. It really is. And let's see, there's another birding event. A field trip, Forest Birds Along the Lake Shore. And that is Sunday, May 31st. That's another 8 a.m. till 10. Meet trip leaders Diane Braybrook and Rob Venner at the Arcadia Dunes Baldy Trailhead. Be prepared to see and hear spring songbirds, including warblers. They're so cute. They flit around the trees so fast you can hardly see them. So knowing their call is very handy. Anyway, the Baldy Trail is on the west side of M22, just south of Joyfield Road. And I want to announce also in June, and June is coming right up, I can't believe it. Thursday, June 11th at 4:30, there will be a ribbon cutting, ceremony, reception, and home tours for the cottages at Corning. That is the Housing Trust of Benzie. And again, that is Thursday, June 11th at 4:30. The address is 538 Corning Avenue in Frankfort. That's something to celebrate. My silent partner here, Randy. He doesn't want his mic on. Okay, that's all right. But he brought us all this really good music today. Coming up next is Blues Don't Lie by Buddy Guy, followed by Six Blade Knife by Acoustico Clays or Claz. I've not heard of Acoustico. Then Jamie Dupree with Smooth Blues. So we've got three in a row for you.

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And I'll be standing right there watching when they throw that cold dirt in your face. 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

That was James Cotton down at Yerbarian. And so I want everybody to remember that Jammin' Monday is starting June 15th. And so I think we're going for 12 weeks. So every Monday, 7 o'clock, there'll be good music in Alberta. And let's see, coming up on next on our playlist by Randy Nielsen. Thank you, Randy, my silent partner. Anyway, it's not really a group, but an arrangement. I guess it's called Blues Company, and the song is Cold Rain. Next will be Love Blues by Keb Moe. This will be our third Keb Moe. Yay. And if we have time, Beth Hart and Joe Bonamassa.

Well, that's a way to end a program. Thank you, Randy. You've been listening to Kelly and playing Randy's playlist today. It's 1 o'clock. So that means I have to say you are listening to WU LPFM 100.1, Frankfort, Alberta. And I will hopefully hear you, or you'll hear me again on Friday starting at 11. Thank you for listening today. And now we're going to go to some regular scheduled music. Thanks again. Bye-bye. Thank you, Randy.

0: Yeah, man. That was the Allman Brothers doing Southbound.
1: Yeah, that was great, Dan. Thanks.
0: Yeah, it's a great song. Hey, welcome back to the Downbeat Music Show. This week, we are starting a three-part series called Saturday in the 70s. And I'm your DJ today, Dan Pavlis. My co-DJ is...
1: Dina Pavlis. Glad to be here.
0: Yeah, I'm glad you're here too, Dee. And the music in this group of programs are some of my favorite music of all time and something I know a whole lot about. And not to sound like Pee Wee Herman, but I live the dream. At the break, I will share the inspiration for today's show and the next couple of them to come that happened way back in 1974. Let's get going with the music.

0: 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We hope you are enjoying Saturday in the 70s. This is the first of our three-part series.
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0: And you can find this show, along with others, and the playlist at the Downbeat Music Show on SoundCloud.com.
1: Yes, you can. Okay, so that last song that we heard was a band called the Funky Kings. A lot of the songs you'll know in the show, and then there's a bunch of new bands that I'll try to introduce you to. And the Funky Kings were a great band. I was a huge fan. And it had Jack Temchin, who wrote the song Already Gone and Peaceful, Easy Feeling for the Eagles. And then Jules Shear, who wrote a bunch of hits for like Cyndi Lauper and just a whole bunch of other artists. And then the great Richard Steckel, who is just an amazing singer and guitar player, and he was a founding member of a band called Honk, which I'll play for you in a bit, and we'll start with their song Humdrums, which is, it's a song, it's just drum solo, and it's not that long, but it's done by, their drummer is Tris Inboden, and he played for 20 plus years with the band Chicago. And he was Kenny Loggins' drummer. He came up with the drum beat for Footloose. And he played with Stevie Nicks. And just the list goes on and on. But this is a great band. And so I'll introduce you to them. And we'll play some songs off of their record. The theme from Five Summer Stories. It was a surf movie that was really pivotal in a lot of our lives. And so I'm kind of looking forward to that. Okay, so here we go on the story. So way back in 1974, I'm hanging out outside waiting to go into class at high school, and this kid walks up, and he's wearing a flannel shirt, and he had a high-collar white JCPenney t-shirt on, and he had Levi's 501s and some Van tennis shoes with no socks. So it was like looking in a mirror, in other words. And his name was Tony, and he had just moved to the States from Leeds, England. And immediately we started talking about The Who Live at Leeds, because that was just such a pivotal record in my life, and still is. I love that record. It turns out he made a cassette tape every week of songs that he would record off the radio, or sometimes if he had like a 45, he'd record that too with those little cassette players you had to push two buttons on.
0: I had those and did the same thing.
1: Yeah. So then, you know, we'd listen to that all weekend long. And then you make a new tape for the next week. And so it was sort of like the universe brought two doppelgangers together. And we became good friends, and we shared obscure and interesting music that he knew and that I knew. And it was really a good friendship. And he moved back to England about 3 years later. You know, and I hope he's had a great life. I'm sure he has. So let's get into the music there, Maestro. What do you say?
0: Let's do it.
1: Okay.

0: Welcome back to the Downbeat Music Show. I hope you enjoyed that trip through the 70s and some really interesting bands, and I hope you liked listening to Honk. They have a wonderful sax player named Craig Buehler, too. One of the best musicians you'll ever meet.
1: Yeah, I really like that band and all of those songs. Dan, I love this series you're doing of Saturday in the 70s. It's going to be really great. I can't wait for the next two shows. I would like to thank everyone for tuning in this week. You can hear this show along with previous shows at the Downbeat Music Show on SoundCloud.com. A complete set list is available there as well. We've got one more song coming up, so sit tight. We'd like to thank community radio stations for airing the Downbeat Music Show, including KPRP, the Portland Radio Project, in Portland, Oregon, KPSQ, a voice for Fayetteville, Arkansas, KSFR, a 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Have a great week. We've got one more song coming up.
0: Yeah, we're going to do Peter Frampton, A Penny for Your Thoughts.

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1: Rock is alive and well in the 21st century, but sometimes we go back. And this episode, we're going to finish off that coverage of the classic era of rock progressivo italiano.

from the 1974 album Intorno alla mia cattiva educazione. We have the band Alusafalax and the song Siloloquio. Soliloquio. That's the opening song for this episode of Prague Was Live. We're going to feature the end of that era of great rock progressivo italiano albums from the 1970s. And 74 is where we're starting off this episode, and we'll end up in 1977 at the very end. So hope you'll stick around for the 2 hours coming up. Here's another one from that album, Intorno alla mia cattiva educazione, from Alusafalax. Great album. This is Splendida Sensazione.

Il Calore Umano from the Italian band Il Volo and their debut album from 1974 entitled Il Volo. Preceded that song with Come Una Zanzara, also from Il Volo. And then before that we heard the single song from Goblin's Profondo Rossi OST, the soundtrack that they did for Dario Alessandro for the album Profondo Rossi, a horror movie. And Goblin was the name of the band, and they did a lot of soundtracks for those horror movies for Dario Alessandro. And the name of that song was Main Theme of Profondo Rosso. And then we opened that set with the second song from Alusa Falix's 1974 album Intorno alla mia cattiva educazione. It was called Splendida Sensazione. Awesome stuff. And Il Volo and Alusa Falix are really new to me, and I really love those two albums. The rest of the stuff you're going to hear in this episode, I've pretty much been aware of for about 15 years. If not, I'll let you know. The next set, we're going to hear a double shot from Le Orme's Contrapunti from 1974 also. And then we're going to hear a song from Che la Vecchia Locanda from the album Il Tempo della Gioia. I guess it means the time of joy. Okay, sit back and enjoy.

The Armes Contrapunti from 1974, preceded by the title song Contrapunti. And that was The Double Shot from Le Orme. I believe that was their third album release. And I came to in between here because I forgot there's going to be a song from PFM, Premiata Foneria Marconi, from their album L'Isola di Niente. The title song, 10.5 minutes, is going to precede that Quella Vecchia Locanda song that I mentioned. So here, without further ado, is L'Isola di Niente. Awesome song.

0: Villa Dora Pamphili from the album Il Tempe della Joie from 1974, the band Quella Vecchia Locanda. Before that, we heard the 10.5-minute epic from Premiata Forneria Marconi from their album L'Isola di Niente. We heard the title track. Amazing album. Great stuff from all these bands, and that's why I'm playing on this episode the classic song music from the end of the classic era of rock progressivo italiano, the 70s. Hope you'll stick around for the second hour of Prague is Alive. We've got 8 more songs for you.
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0: We're into the second hour of this episode of Prague is Alive, in which I'm featuring songs from the great albums at the end of the classic era of rock progressivo italiano in the 1970s. Interestingly, the first hour of this episode incorporated only songs from 1974 album releases, and this next hour we've got 75, 76, and 77. And double shots from each. We've got Maxophone, more PFM, Celeste, and Locanda della Fate. Let's check out, here's a double shot from the classic Maxophone album, their only release from 1975, the self-titled Maxophone. Enjoy.

You've been listening to the gorgeous symphonic bucolic music of Maxophone, an album that was their only release from 1975 called Maxophone. We heard Mercante di Pipazzi, and that was preceded by Al Mancanto Compleanno di una Farfalla, something about a butterfly. Okay, that was a double shot from that beautiful album. And next up, PayFM album, Chocolate Kings, came out in 75. And singing in English, we're going to hear Harlequin and Out on the Roundabout. Enjoy.

Got a cousin left to wear all year round. Got a ton of disease that keeps me upside down.

More gorgeous rock progressivo italiano, this time from Premiata Forneria Marconi, otherwise known as PFM. That's from their amazing album Chocolate Kings, came out in 1975, the first album in which they chose to sing their songs in English, which raised a lot of eyebrows across the peninsula, but made it easier for us to access it. And we heard Harlequin, followed by Out on the Roundabout from that wonderful album. Next up, another one-shot band, obscure prog folk. I don't think there's any drums on this album, which is really makes it unusual and stand out, but it's so gorgeous. It's from the band Celeste. We're going to hear a double shot from Principe di un Giorno, Principles of a Day. Enjoy, Celeste.

The gorgeous, gorgeous Prague folk music of the Italian band Celeste from their one-off album from 1976, Principe di un Giorno. We heard La Danza del Fato, preceded by Favole Antiche. So, yes, one more band, one more album, 1977, this very Genesis neo-Prague type sound came out from the band Locanda della Fate from the album Forse le Iacole non si amano qui. We're going to hear a double shot.

0: Vendesi Sagessa from the album Forse le Iacole non si amano qui from the Italian band Locanda della Fate. It was a 1977 release, pretty much the end of the RPI, Rock Progressivo Italiano movement, in which many, many bands gave it a shot, some with multiple albums and some with just one or two. And anyway, we also preceded that with that was a double shot. So the first song of that set was Profumo di Cola Bianca. And again, from Locanda del Fate's 1977 masterpiece. Well, that's going to close this episode of Prague is Alive and also close that series of three in which I featured songs from the great albums of the RPI classic era. And again, I'm so sorry for butchering all of those Italian names and words, but it's over. I'm done for a while. In the meantime, have a great week this week. Be careful with all of the changing weather and be kind to yourselves and your loved ones. And let's do our best to try to make this world a better place.
1: Prague is Alive is produced in the studios at Mead Public Library in Sheboygan, Wisconsin. More information on the web at meadpl.org.
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3: Dodgy the ding ding.

That was Fits in the Tantrums with Handclap. Coming up next, we'll have the Black Keys, Cage the Elephant, Peter Bjorn, and Manskin.

There is local live music this weekend. Cheryl Wolfram is performing at St. Ambrose Cellars tonight, May 15th, beginning at 5 p.m. Chris Smith is performing at Iron Fish Distillery tonight, May 15th, beginning at 5:30 p.m. Barefoot are 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

The Garden Theater is now featuring Michael, rated PG-13, with showtimes tonight, May 15th at 7:30 p.m., Saturday, May 16th at 4 p.m. with open captioning, and Saturday, May 16th at 7:30 p.m. The Garden Theater is also hosting Stories That Heal, a community concert, Sunday, May 17th at 5 p.m. The Frankfurt Airport is hosting Young Eagles flights on Saturday, May 16th from 8:30 a.m. until 12 p.m.

It is currently 62 degrees here in Frankfort, Alberta, and for tonight, cloudy with rain and a low of 52 degrees. Winds south at 10 to 20 miles per hour. Saturday, partly cloudy and a high of 63 degrees. Winds south by southwest at 10 to 15 miles per hour. Saturday night, partly cloudy and a low of 46 degrees. Winds southwest and then shifting to northeast at 10 to 15 miles per hour. Sunday, partly cloudy with scattered showers and thunderstorms and a high of 67 degrees. Winds east by northeast at 5 to 10 miles per hour. Sunday night, rain showers and a low of 59 degrees. Winds south by southeast at 10 to 20 miles per hour.

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1: Both Saudi Arabia and the United Arab Emirates carried out retaliatory attacks on Iran. Neither Gulf state was in favor of the U.S. and Israeli war on Iran and were bombed because of U.S. military bases on their land. The United Arab Emirates struck an Iranian refinery and has in the past bombed Libya and Yemen. This expert says that Saudi Arabia wants to reestablish peaceful relations with Iran and that the United Arab Emirate is more aligned with the hawkish policies of Israel. The Gulf states do not trust the actions or leadership of the Trump administration. Germany's Radio Deutsche Welle.
2: According to the Reuters news agency, Saudi Arabia has carried out numerous attacks on Iran in retaliation for Tehran's missile strikes in the kingdom during the Mideast war. That's the first time Saudi Arabia is known to have directly carried out military action on Iranian soil. Reuters says both Western and Iranian officials have confirmed the attacks, but the agency says it was not initially clear what specifically the Saudi forces were targeting. Earlier, the Wall Street Journal reported that the United Arab Emirates launched strikes on an oil refinery located on Iran's Lavan Island in early April. Both reports reveal previously unknown participation in the U.S.-Israeli war on Iran. I'm joined now by someone who knows a thing or two about Iran and the Gulf region. Giorgio Caffiero is the CEO and founder of Gulf State Analytics, a geopolitical risk think tank based in Washington, D.C. How significant is it that Saudi Arabia is now reportedly carrying out direct strikes inside Iran?
3: Yeah, you know, right after the United States and Israel launched this war on Iran in late February, part of the Iranian strategy for responding was to attack all six of the GCC states. This put the Gulf Arab monarchies in a very difficult position. They, of course, did not want the United States and Israel to wage this war. One of the main reasons why is they understood that there would be chaotic consequences. The turmoil would inevitably spill into the GCC. This would pose a huge threat to the Gulf states' national security, their economic health.
2: The United Arab Emirates has also reportedly struck a refinery inside Iran. And if that is confirmed, how dangerous is this kind of escalation between these regional powers?
3: Well, it definitely tells us that the UAE is acting in a very independent manner. It is not going to wait around for a permission slip from some other country to act in defense of what the UAE sees as its own national interests. And let's keep in mind that out of all six GCC states, Iran targeted the UAE with the greatest number of attacks. Hands down, the UAE was the biggest target of Iran's in the Gulf. So it's very clear that the UAE is determined to demonstrate that it's a very muscular country and it is very quick to wage unilateral military strikes when it deems that necessary. This is a big contrast from the image of the UAE maybe 20 years ago when it was seen as more of a passive country. But this is consistent at the same time with military action that the UAE has taken in Yemen and Libya.
2: Do you think this could mark a shift to more direct confrontation with Iran in the region?
3: When it comes to Iran and the UAE, I think so, but not necessarily so when it comes to Iran and Saudi Arabia. I actually think that Iran and Saudi Arabia are probably going to both work on trying to mitigate tensions and limit hostilities between the two. Saudi Arabia is also aware that it could suffer very much when it comes to potential scenarios in which Iran wages more attacks against Saudi Arabia, especially when we consider the issue of desalination plants in the kingdom. So I think Saudi Arabia is going to really focus more on diplomacy and de-escalation. The UAE, on the other hand, I think is much more aligned with hawkish policies that Israel advocates for. And I think we're going to see the UAE turning more so toward Israel as an ally. And naturally, this is going to heighten Iran's perception of Abu Dhabi as a threatening actor in the region. And I certainly expect future acts of Iranian aggression toward GCC states to really be focused on the UAE more than any other country.
2: And there are reports that Washington has quietly welcomed these strikes. What does that say about the United States' strategy in the region right now?
3: Well, these Saudi and Emirati strikes were taking place during the conflict prior to the Pakistani-mediated ceasefire that went into effect April 7th, April 8th. So I think what these strikes, which the Saudis and the Emiratis carried out, tells us is that there was some alignment between the Trump administration and some in the GCC when it came to questions about how to deal with Iran once the war had started. But again, we should note, though, that all of the GCC states, including Saudi Arabia and the UAE, were against the decision to wage Operation Epic Fury back in late February. And so there are very strong disagreements that all of the GCC states have with the Trump administration, despite the fact that Saudi Arabia and the UAE did wage these attacks on Iran, sort of in alignment with the Trump administration's goals at the time. I think the Gulf Arab leaders are very realistic about what it means to work with the Trump administration. Trump as a leader is very unpredictable, rather unhinged. He's really all over the map. Just as everyone in Europe knows, also policymakers in the Gulf know that it's very risky to become too dependent or reliant on Trump. They are trying to shift their foreign policies in ways so that they're more autonomous from the United States. They're not seeking to end their very close alliances and partnerships with the U.S. But again, this is about becoming more autonomous from the U.S. And I think they clearly have a concern about any scenario whereby they would align closely with the U.S. in a campaign against Iran, only for Trump to randomly declare a victory, end the U.S. role in such military operations, and then leave the Gulf Arab states on their own to deal with the chaotic aftermath. I think they're going to definitely be very careful before doing anything that makes them vulnerable to the unpredictable nature of Trump.
2: All right, I'm afraid we have to leave it there. That was Giorgio Caffiero, CEO of Gulf State Analytics. Thanks for helping us break it down.
1: That excerpted interview is from Germany's Radio Deutsche Welle, which may be heard at a combined audio-video website, dw.com, as well as on YouTube at their channels called DW News and DW Documentary. They're also available at most podcast sites, as is the shortwave report. Next, NHK Japan. The Iranian foreign minister is trying to drum up international support at a BRICS summit in New Delhi. Japan had a second oil tanker pass through the Strait of Hormuz. The Japanese government is subsidizing fuel prices to prevent citizens and truckers from economic hardship. Japanese satellite imagery indicates a large oil spill off the coast of Karg Island, creating a significant ecological disaster in the Gulf. A CNN analysis showed a serious uptick in U.S. military surveillance along the coast of Cuba. NHK Japan.
4: As Trump and Xi discussed the conflict in Iran during their summit in Beijing, the country's foreign minister, Abbas Araghchi, is trying to drum up international support. He's meeting with his counterparts in the BRICS group of emerging economies for 2 days of talks in India's capital, New Delhi. Other participants include Russian Foreign Minister Sergei Lavrov and the United Arab Emirates Minister of State at the Ministry of Foreign Affairs, Khalifa Shaheen Al-Marar. India holds the group's chair for this year. The country's foreign minister says the recent Middle East conflict only underlines the importance of dialogue and diplomacy.
5: Our discussions today are an opportunity to reflect on global and regional developments and to consider practical ways to strengthen our cooperation.
4: Your Excellency. In the meeting, Araghchi says his country has been the victim of illegal expansionism and warmongering.
6: Iran, therefore, calls upon BRICS member states and all responsible members of the international community to explicitly condemn violations of international law by the United States and Israel.
4: But there are differing views among the participants. Following military attacks by Iran, the UAE is stepping up its condemnation, calling these incidents an apparent act of aggression. The focus is on whether the group can reach a consensus on a joint closing statement over the issue.
7: Japan's biggest oil wholesaler, ENEOS Holdings, says a crude oil tanker of one of its subsidiaries has passed through the Strait of Hormuz. The firm says the ship is the ENEOS Endeavor, which can carry about 2 million barrels of crude oil. It says the ship is expected to arrive in Japan sometime between late May and early June if it continues sailing smoothly. The company also says four Japanese crew members on board are in good health. In April, another Japan-linked oil tanker, the Idemitsu Maru, sailed through the Strait of Hormuz after it was effectively closed.
8: The Japanese government is handing out subsidies to curb a surge in fuel prices amid the conflict in the Middle East. Payments reached 180 billion yen, or about $1.1 billion, in March alone. The government has been paying the subsidies to oil wholesalers for regular gasoline shipped since March 19th. The goal is to keep the nationwide average at the pump at around 170 yen per liter, or just over a dollar. Grants of the same size are also allocated for diesel, heavy oil, and kerosene. Subsidies of about 40% are being paid for jet fuel. A government fund set aside for the purpose initially had around $7.4 billion available. The balance had dropped to roughly $6.2 billion by the end of April. A private think tank says if payments continue at the current pace, the fund will likely be depleted in June.
7: Satellite imagery analyzed by a Japanese company indicates that a likely oil spill spotted off Iran's Karg Island may still be ongoing, though it appears to be shrinking. The island hosts one of the world's largest oil export hubs. It handles 90% of Iran's crude oil exports. As of Friday, the slick was reportedly spreading with an estimated 80,000 barrels of oil spilled. The cause of the spill is unclear. But with the situation in Iran remaining tense, efforts to recover the oil are expected to be difficult, raising concerns over the environmental impact. U.S. television network CNN says its analysis shows the number of U.S. military intelligence gathering flights around Cuba has surged. This comes as the United States has tightened economic sanctions on the country. CNN examined publicly available aviation data. It found the U.S. Navy and Air Force have carried out at least 25 such flights off the coast of Cuba since early February using manned aircraft and drones. The report on Sunday said most flights took place near the capital Havana and the eastern city of Santiago de Cuba. Some came within about 60 kilometers off the coast. CNN says the military flew only a handful of surveillance aircraft off the country in all of last year. President Trump has hinted at taking steps against Cuba once U.S. military operations in Iran end. CNN says the number of surveillance flights near both Venezuela and Iran rose before the U.S. launched military campaigns on those countries.
1: 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On to Radio Havana, Cuba. Mexican President Sheinbaum announced the departure of another ship carrying aid to Cuba and vowed ongoing support. Hondurasgate is a series of leaked audio files allegedly exposing U.S. and Israeli interference in a plot with Honduras to destabilize left-leaning Mexico, Brazil, and Colombia. Brazilian Gaza activist Tiago Avila returned home from an Israeli prison. The Israeli military issued new evacuation orders for residents of southern Lebanon. The Shell Oil Company has reported highest profits in years. Radio Havana, Cuba.
9: Mexican President Claudia Sheinbaum has announced the departure on yesterday, of another ship carrying aid to Cuba amid the strengthening of the U.S. economic, commercial, and financial blockade against the island. Claudia Sheinbaum said, "We will continue sending humanitarian aid. In fact, a ship carrying humanitarian aid is leaving for Cuba today, Monday. Mexico will always be fraternal and in solidarity with all nations of the world, and particularly with Cuba." In response to a question, the president of Mexico noted that her regular press conference, that her country believes in the self-determination of peoples, which is enshrined in Mexico's constitution. She said, "We have never agreed from the very beginning in 1962, when the blockade was first proposed, with the blockade of Cuba. Therefore, we will continue sending humanitarian aid to a people who need it." For more than six decades, the United States has imposed an economic, commercial, and financial blockade against Cuba, which was tightened in January through an executive order signed by U.S. President Donald Trump, resulting in an energy blockade. In response to this situation, initiatives rose in Mexico to support Cuba, both from the government, which sent shipments of aid, and from the legislature, local administrations, social movements and organizations, unions, and political parties. On May the 1st, International Workers' Day, the Republican president announced further coercive measures against the island, declaring his intention to take control of Cuba almost immediately, he said, and said that following the war in Iran, he might send the aircraft carrier USS Abraham Lincoln to within 100 yards of the coast. Trump's threats sparked widespread condemnation and rejection from popular sectors, governments, and politicians around the world. A series of leaked audio files have revealed that the United States and Israel, with the support of Honduras, have been involved in a scheme targeting leftist governments in Latin America. The groundbreaking investigation was led by the news outlet Diario Red in America Latina and the website HondurasGate. It exposes how former Honduran President Juan Orlando Hernandez, with the support of current Honduran conservative President Nasri Asfura, President Trump, and Argentina's right-wing leader Javier Milei, have conspired to disseminate fake news with the intention to destabilize the leftist governments of Brazil, Colombia, and Mexico. Trump pardoned Juan Orlando Hernandez in December after he was convicted of drug trafficking, sentenced to 45 years in U.S. prisons. Now, audio evidence is coming out that revealed that the United States and Israel, with the support of Honduras, have been involved in the scheme now targeting leftist governments, in particular Mexico, Colombia, and Brazil. Brazilian activist Thiago Avila returned to his country after being deported by Israel, whose regime held him for 11 days for his participation in the global Samud flotilla bound for Gaza, amid growing diplomatic tension and accusations of violations of international law. The member of the pro-Palestinian flotilla landed on Monday, May the 11th, at the Sao Paulo International Airport, where he was greeted by activists chanting slogans in support of Palestine and holding banners demanding that Brazil sever relations with Israel. Avila defended the legality of the humanitarian flotillas and warned that more than 50 boats are preparing to set sail for Gaza from Turkey. Brazilian President Luiz Inácio Lula da Silva condemned Avila's arrest, calling it unjustifiable and a grave affront to international law. Regarding the maritime operation, he stated that 22 boats were intercepted. Some of the activists were arrested. Other vessels managed to continue their journey, and the flotilla continues today. The mission is still underway. The Israeli military has issued new enforced evacuation orders for residents of southern Lebanon in towns and villages as it continues daily violations of the U.S. brokered April ceasefire. Earlier, an Israeli airstrike killed 6 people in a house in southern Lebanon. Elsewhere, Israeli forces blew up a water pumping station on the Litani River. Meanwhile, the United Nations says that Israeli forces are impeding peacekeepers with UNIFIL, blocking their movements with tanks and armored bulldozers. UN spokesperson Farah Nuach said violent incidents have surged. During this period, he said, peacekeepers have observed more than 1,296 trajectories of projectiles attributed to the Israeli Defense Forces and 64 of the projectiles attributed to Hezbollah. Incidents involving the denial of freedom of movement to our peacekeepers continue to occur daily by the Israeli forces. The Shell Oil Company has reported its highest profits in years after Donald Trump's war of choice against Iran. Shell reported $6.9 billion in profits during the first quarter, exceeding all shareholder expectations. Collectively, the 6 largest European fossil fuel companies reported $22 billion in profits during the first 3 months of 2026. This comes as a new report by the Office of Senator Ed Markley finds the average U.S. family with 2 cars can expect to pay an extra $1,750 at the pump this year compared to what they were paying before the war began on Iran.
1: 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On shortwave, Cuba may be heard from noon to 1 p.m. at 15140 and from 6 p.m. to midnight at 6000. 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If you have questions or comments about the shortwave report, it could help support this show like listeners in Willits in Central California did this week. My PayPal contact information is available at my website, outfarpress.com, or by writing to Dan Roberts at P.O. Box 1162, Willits, California 95490. I am truly grateful for the donations. 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We will conclude with France 24. 3 press reviews. The first is the French press on Trump meeting with the Chinese president. Then the UK press on Prime Minister Starmer, who is facing challenges to his Labour leadership. Then the Guardian on a secret United Nations mission to preserve Palestinian history by gathering up archives and artwork. France 24.
10: Starting off with French coverage for us of Donald Trump's visit to China.
11: Yes, well, the summit is all over the French front pages, and most of them have quite similar interpretations. Let's start on the left with L'Humanité. This is its front page here. It says Trump at war and Xi as referee. The paper says the visit will be as diplomatic as it will be commercial, set against the backdrop, of course, of the Iran war, which Trump is trying to get out of. Let's have a look at Le Parisien. Also featuring the summit on its front page here. It describes the summit as an arm wrestle among friends, in inverted commas. It says the two leaders could not be more different, be it in form or in substance. Now, Le Figaro has it here as well, also talking about an arm wrestle. It says that Trump is looking for appeasement now. And this editorial piece down here argues that watching these two countries is like watching a boxer come up against a kung fu master. Now, Trump started the first round with a flurry of punches, slapping tariffs on Chinese products, but Xi answered every single blow, ending with a fatal shot to the gut, according to this opinion piece. Quotes, strict export controls on rare earths, which China almost has the monopoly of.
10: Well, from one political boxing match to another one, in fact, now. The British Prime Minister, Keir Starmer, this is still the topic of most of the front pages in the UK, not surprisingly, I suppose.
11: No, not surprisingly. It's been over a week now and it's all been Starmer since Monday. Let's start on the left of the left with the communist paper here, the Morning Star, talking about a head-to-head between Health Secretary Worth Streeting and Prime Minister Keir Starmer. Now, as a reminder, they're talking about a leadership contest, sorry, but Worth Streeting would need the backing of 20% of Labour MPs or 81 MPs in order to trigger a Labour leadership election. Let's have a look at The Guardian here talking about Streeting and his manoeuvres. It says that his potential contest has led to a scramble on the left of the Labour Party, which needs to quickly find someone to oppose Worth Streeting, considered to be on the Blairite right of the Labour Party. Ed Miliband and Angela Rayner are the two most likely candidates, and importantly, former Deputy Prime Minister Angela Rayner has just been cleared of wrongdoing in a tax investigation, so she has the all clear. Let's have a look now at the Financial Times and its front page here. It fears a bitter factional struggle within the Labour Party. Starmer has been gathering his loyalists, whilst allies of Andy Burnham have been calling for a delay in the hopes that the extremely popular Mayor of Manchester, of Greater Manchester, Andy Burnham, could become an MP and possibly have a shot at 10 Downing Street. Politico, meanwhile, is issuing this helpful guide for the lame duck Prime Minister. It looks at what the PM could do to stay in power, and its answer is spin the narrative, play for time, and ask your opponents what their real alternatives are.
10: Something different now. The Guardian reveals the details of a secret UN mission in Gaza.
11: Yeah, this is a really interesting article in the back pages of The Guardian this morning here, talking about saving Palestinian history. The article describes a secret UN operation to get vast quantities of archives, cultural records and artworks out of Gaza for their preservation. Now, these documents were often crucial pieces of evidence and testimonies proving that Palestinians lived in the area before being forced out of their homes. Now, the archives were retrieved from Gaza despite a lot of bombing and then smuggled out of the territories. And most of these records are now being digitalized in Amman in Jordan.
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14: Helping Benzie seniors navigate the aging process, Benzie Senior Resources is a full resource organization.
15: The ultimate resource in economic development is people. It is people, not capital or raw materials, that develop an economy. Peter Drucker.
16: Was I afraid? Not really. I think when you're young, sometimes you're just too dumb to be afraid. For me, it was more James Bondish, exciting. Everything that was happening was exciting. The officer that I replaced was shot in the middle of his forehead by the North Vietnamese. You would think that would give people pause to say, I don't think I want to do this. But it didn't. It just made me think, I really need to do more to help the Hmong. I was there to serve them, to work with them and work for them. And that was my focus rather than anything about my person. And so whether I was out in a village, walking between villages in what might have been contested area or whatever it was, I don't think I felt any real fear. I felt more excitement.

0: It took me about 2 minutes to realize that Paul E. White's stories could not be contained in a single episode. In fact, this is the first of a two-part episode in which neither progresses past his very first assignments in Laos in the 1960s. From there, he went on to become a legend in the USAID ranks, and it's easy to see why. In this episode, we meet Paul as a brand new international voluntary services teacher. And in the next, his transition to becoming a refugee relief and rehabilitation officer with USAID. The job titles changed, but the stories are equally unforgettable. I'm Christopher Wurst, and this is
1: Soft, powerful stories. Stories.
2: I was born and actually grew up in Brazil. Not the South America, Brazil with sun-drenched beaches and samba. I was born in the USA small town, Brazil, with cornfields and coal dust in the great state of Indiana. Brazil was just a tiny speck of a town. It was rural, it was monochrome. And by that, I mean it was maybe 97% white and 3% black. That made things interesting. There was diversity in Brazil, but the diversity was more like, should I pick a blue Ford pickup truck or a green John Deere farm tractor? I lived sort of in between worlds because I was a twist on that narrative. I was half black, half Native American. I didn't quite fit so comfortably in the black community and not in the majority white community either. I lived in a kind of lonely world that was apart from all of that. It was difficult. I was sort of in the cross currents of identity, trying to figure out who I was and how I fit into everything. But there was also some good in that because I became a really astute observer of people. I learned to read people like a book. I could even read the nuance of unspoken words in between lines. And all of that eventually grew into, I think, a virtue that I have, an ability to listen carefully and to maybe see beneath the surface and to do that with feeling. Some people call that empathy. My father was a self-made man. He grew up in the Deep South, born in 1890, so there were no schools for him in Kentucky, where he was born, in a small mining town. He worked in the mine when other white kids were in school. But he had a really lucky incident. There was a mine explosion and he broke his back. And as they were carrying him out, his father said to him, his father had also worked in the mines, he said, "Son, that's the best thing that ever happened to you." And what he meant was that he could no longer work with his brute strength, that he had to find some other way to make a living. He was lucky. He found a German piano tuner in a little piano store there in the Kentucky town. He was just working in the store, but he would listen to the guy when he was tuning pianos. And one time when the guy was out sick, he tuned all of the new pianos that came in. When the piano tuner came back, he was amazed that the pianos were in tune. And he said to the store owner, "How did this happen? Did they send them tuned this way?" The man said, "No, they came just the way they always did." So the piano tuner looked at my dad and understood what had happened. When the store owner left, he said to my dad, "I'll give you some piano tuning tools, but you need to get out of this town. There's not room for two piano tuners in this town." So my dad established his own business, and it was very successful in Brazil. My dad didn't have any education. My mother had only 2 years of primary school. They wanted me to get an education. On the living room table, there was a dictionary, there was a Bible, and there were books everywhere. And my mother encouraged me to read and study and work hard in school, and I did. I was a really excellent student in school. People sometimes say, well, how did you ever get out of that rural Brazil and become an international person? I think there are a number of different influences that pushed me along. The first that I remember is my second grade music class. Mrs. Watts was the teacher. Her piano was the portal, and her melodies were the guide. Sweet Molly Malone singing Cockles and Muscles Alive Alive O would take me to the cobblestone streets of Dublin. And Danny Boy, I would bound from glen to glen and down mountainsides. Mountainsides that I had never seen, but somehow felt a little familiar. I would sing O Solo Mio in the canals of Venice. So Mrs. Watts in her music class handed me my first passport. Maybe next, I discovered in the basement of my own home, my mother's National Geographic collection. Those yellow covered books were like magic carpets. They would take me away from those cornfields to really magic places like the stone silent sentinels on Easter Island, or a shimmering in the mist Buddhist temple in Bhutan, or Machu Picchu rising in the Andes like some kind of ancient but also familiar dream. As I mentioned, I'd become a Nipponophile. I loved Japan. I had Japanese pen pals. And talking to the dean of the school when I was about to graduate the final year, he said, "What are you planning to do?" I said, "I'm going to go back to Brazil and take over my dad's business." And he said, "But you're a brilliant student. You should really consider graduate school." And in the course of that conversation, the dean said, "What are your hobbies? What interests you?" And I said, "Japan. Japan has had a hold on me since I was in junior high school." He said, "I'm a Japanophile. I go to Japan 2 months every summer. I can help you if you want to go to graduate school." He said, "There's a graduate fellowship sponsored by the U.S. Congress at the East-West Center University of Hawaii. I will write you a letter of recommendation." And that sent me off on a totally different direction. Piano tuning then faded away very quickly. On that scholarship, I had the opportunity to travel to Japan, and I went beyond Japan to Southeast Asia. During my time in Japan, I found that Lafcadio Hearn's Japan I couldn't find it. It wasn't there. Japan was modern and industrial and booming, and I didn't fit in Japan. I didn't feel comfortable there. But in Southeast Asia, in the mountains of Thailand, I visited some refugee villages populated by the Mayo. They were called Mayo at that time. Now they're called Hmong. Immediately, I felt an attachment to them. I felt that I fit in that culture. Part of it was that they were animists, and they believed that every living thing, plants and animals, have a spirit. But also inanimate objects like rocks or rain or rivers or rainbows, everything has a spirit. And that was the teaching that I had learned from my mother, who was Native American. And that really bonded me with the Hmong. So after graduate school, I was looking for some way to get to Southeast Asia to work with the Hmong. I went to the State Department, to DOD, to the CIA. I knocked on everybody's door, and I wasn't having any luck. One day I saw walking down the street a guy in an Aloha shirt. It was Jack Parmenter, who had been a classmate of mine at the University of Hawaii. I said, "Jack, what are you doing here in Washington, D.C.?" "I'm joining International Voluntary Services. I'm going to Laos." I said, "I would love to go to Laos." And he said, "There's a place, one of the guys just dropped out. Why don't you go with me to the IVS office and see if they will be interested in hiring you to be a school teacher in Sien Quang province?" So I went, they were interested, I applied, and I was accepted. And that took me to Laos and started my relationship with the Hmong. Just yes. Hard to believe. Like, you know, things like that just don't seem like they should really happen, but that happened. When I signed up for IVS, I started a really long journey from Indianapolis to Chicago to Denver to San Francisco by airplane, and then Pan Am 1 to Honolulu, Tokyo, Hong Kong, Saigon, Bangkok, and then to Laos. During that really long trip, I had a lot of time to think about what did you just get yourself into? Because in thinking more about the Hmong and reading about them, they were semi-nomadic. They were driven out of China, maybe in the 17th or 18th century, conflicts with the Han Chinese. They lived in the top of mountains in North Vietnam, North Laos, and North Thailand. They practiced Sweden agriculture, which was slash and burn. You would cut down the forest, burn it. Those ashes would make the land fertile for maybe 3 years or 5 years. Then you would have to move. They were a people with no written language, and they had no formal school system until the French colonized Indochina. The French built a few Hmong schools, but because the Hmong were so isolated and so nomadic, very few Hmong went to school. So as I was traveling, I was thinking about all of this. How are those Hmong going to accept me as an English language teacher in their culture? It just didn't seem to fit. So I had a lot of apprehension as I was on my way.
0: Founded in 1953, the U.S. International Voluntary Service, or IVS, pioneered America's model of citizen-led international development, sending volunteers abroad to work alongside local communities and laying much of the groundwork for the creation of the Peace Corps.
2: But I also knew that IVS was funded by USAID, and the USAID person in Sam Tong province was a legend, Edgar Pop Buell. That gave me a little bit of comfort, but I was trying to think of how am I going to fit into that culture? How are they going to accept me or not accept me? I just didn't know. When I first arrived, it was really difficult. After I got to Vientiane, there was a small plane that took me to Sam Tong, a short takeoff landing plane. With just one pilot, I was the only passenger. As we were flying to Sam Tong, the guy was telling me about the Hmong and his experiences. He finally pointed and said, look, that's Sam Tong, that's your new home. And this broad valley with a red laterite strip cut in the middle of it, mountains on all sides. There was, at the end of the airstrip, there was a big building. I learned later, the hospital. Next to that, there was a Quonset hut, which was Pop Buell's rice warehouse. And then there was another little house that was the house for the pilots when they rested overnight. And other than that, there were just thatch huts. And over on one side of the valley, there was a school. You could see there's one big building that didn't fit with everything else. As we were landing, the pilot said, I'm not going to glide in for a landing. I'm going to corkscrew down because there might be bad guys on these mountains that could shoot the sugar out of us. And so he literally corkscrewed down and we banged onto the airstrip. And as we did that, the radio came on. This is Pop Buell. Jim, you got that school teacher on board? He said, yes, sir. He said, well, take him down to the far end of the airstrip. So the pilot took me down there and said, this is it. You're out. And as I got out of the plane, he said, remember, you're in a war zone. There's good guys and there's bad guys. And sometimes the good guys are the bad guys. And he taxied away. But there was no welcoming committee, no one from the school. Pop wasn't there. That was just me standing at the end of that airstrip with my knapsack, half a world away from anything I knew, feeling more lonely than I had ever felt, wondering, what have you really gotten yourself into? After a really long time, I saw a Jeep pull away from the Quonset hut and drive towards me. It was Pop Buell. Pop looks at me and he says, "You're the new school teacher?" I'm not sure he knew that I was, the school teacher was going to be a black guy. So, "You're the new school teacher?" "Yes, I am." He cut me off. He said, "Well, I'm Pop Buell. I run this year operation up here at

open-air market. That was my first encounter with the mall. So I walked into that open-air market. I was obviously looking at everything. These Hmong men in their black pajamas, all carrying machetes. Hmong women with beautifully embroidered skirts, and some of them with silver neck chains. But what struck me is not one person looked at me, smiled at me, said hello to me. They looked at me and looked away. That sent chills through me. And the open air market was something I'd never seen. There were fruits and things that I'd never seen before. Chunks of meat, bloody meat with flies. It was just, I thought, maybe I've made a really bad mistake here. So I was really feeling uneasy. By the time I got to the school, there was no one at the school, just the empty buildings, no teachers, no one. So I sat there for a really long time. It seemed like an eternity. Eventually, I saw a guy walking towards me. It was Mualia. He was the education chief for Siang Kuang province. I had had maybe 2 or 3 weeks of intensive Lao, 8 or 10 hours a day. So I had a little Lao, not much. Mualia had some English. So between my Lao and his English, we got along really well. He introduced me to a few of the teachers that came after him, and they settled me into a place to sleep. But I couldn't get out of my mind that reception at the airstrip and the reception at the marketplace. I didn't know what to think of the woman. Then that night, I saw what looked like flares or torches or something at the far end of the valley. And I could hear every once in a while a boom, boom. And I thought, we must be under attack. Those must be flares. But they were kind of snaking through the sky. And eventually I figured out that it must be people carrying torches going down a mountain path. It's not flares. As they got closer and closer to where I was, I could hear that there was a drum, boom. People carrying torches and chants. I didn't know what to think. What was this? And they came up the hill to the school. And then they were coming from the school towards the place I was. And all of a sudden, I thought, they must be like Ku Klux Klan. They must be coming. Maybe I did something in the market that really scared someone, or a woman aborted, or whatever happened. They were coming to exact some kind of revenge on me. And sure enough, they started circling around the hut that I was living in. Boom, boom, with torches. And now they were so close that I could see their faces. I could see the sweat on their faces. I could see the coldness in their stares. And I knew that this was going to be my last minutes on earth, that they would come into that hut with those big machetes they were carrying, and they would chop me into pieces just like the meat that I had seen in the market. I didn't know what to do. I think finally I must have passed out, because the next thing I knew, I felt something on my face and I hit it a little bit, and it was sunlight coming through a crack in the wall of the bamboo hut. And I felt myself, I was in one piece. So I thought, maybe this was just a really bad dream. But when I went outside of the hut, there were footprints all around. There was a smell of kerosene from the torches. I went later to the school and I learned what the story was. One of the Hmong pilots had been shot down by the North Vietnamese and killed, died a violent death. His body had been recovered and brought back to Sam Tong. And the people were mourning him, and his house or his hut must have been somewhere near mine. And they were circling his hut. It had nothing to do with me. It had nothing to do with the Ku Klux Klan. And I realized that I had carried a lot of baggage with me that I needed to get rid of, that baggage was going to influence how I thought about anything that was happening to me. And I needed to take everything just the way it was and not draw any conclusions. I started at the school. The school teachers accepted me. And in fact, while none of their parents, I'm sure, had any education at all,
the kids that were in the teacher training.

0: training school at Samtong, where I was teaching, already had 6 years of education. They had graduated from primary school. That's as kind of as far as you could go at that time in Laos. And they were avid learners. They were so excited about learning and having the possibility of learning English on top of everything else they were doing. They were just really excited. So they made me feel really comfortable with why I was there and what I was doing. And Hmong culture, I had no problem with that. Living with the Hmong was like living with my mother's people on the Tombigbee River in Alabama. And on the Tombigbee River, the Muscogee Creek Indians, they build their house on stilts. So when the river floods, the chickens and pigs can all go up with them in their house and no one's damaged. The Hmong were the same way. The Lao lived on stilts and the Hmong had their chickens and pigs coming in and out of their house. I felt at home. I felt really at home. I didn't feel any apprehension about not learning, not speaking the language very well yet, or living in a place with no electricity, no running water, no flush toilets, no cash economy. None of that really bothered me. I was happy as a lark where I was doing what I was doing. I was teaching English, but there's only time in the curriculum for several hours a week. So I felt really underutilized. Once I was into it and people were enjoying what I was doing, I had a lot of time on my hands. So I remember from IVS training that they said, as a volunteer, you're going to be out there, you're going to have to be creative. You're going to have to find your own work. You need to do what you can do where you are with what you have. And I had been a college athlete. I had loved physical education my entire life. And I had noticed in the primary school associated with the teacher training school that when there was a break, the kids would just go out and stand in the schoolyard and talk, and then they were back in class. So I proposed to Mualia, I'd like to make some playground equipment, maybe just something simple like a rope swing tied to one of the trees and a swing for the girls. And he said, sure, that sounds fine. So I had Vieng Chan send up rope and plywood to make some seats for the swings. Everybody was curious. I was out with all of this stuff, climbing up a tree. No one had ever seen a swing before. But once that was in place, the kids came out and I climbed up the rope a couple of times. And I sat on the swing and I swung. Boys started climbing up the rope, burning their hands at first, and I had to show them how not to burn their hands. The girls were swinging. There was laughter in the playground. Even the teachers were looking on. They had been so dubious. They seemed to say, wow, this seems like a good thing. At that time, I felt I'm really at the right place, and I'm going to be able to make a contribution in some way that will help them all. So I even took this to the next step. My next project was going to invade the sanctity of the classroom. I decided that I wanted to teach kids how to build school furniture, how to build their own desk and benches and blackboards, because I had gone out to some of the rural schools where they were going to be teaching. There was nothing. You would go into this run-down little building made by a community as a community school. There is either no school furniture at all, no blackboards, or there was some crude furniture made by the villagers who had never been to a school themselves. So I taught these kids how to first draw and plan and measure, very simple mechanical drawing. I had all of the materials shipped from Vieng Chan, and I taught them how to then cut the plywood with the saws that were sent and with hammers and nails and everything, make simple school furniture. The idea was that when they went out to the rural school, if they were interested, I would provide the plywood and the saws and the hammers and the nails and the paintbrushes and the blackboard paint. And they could start in their school by doing something that the villagers could see, that education was more than just words in a classroom, that it could do things that would change their lives for the better. So that was my last project as an education person at Samtong. I moved on to work on the refugee program. is one of the refugee officers had been killed by the North Vietnamese. And Pop came over to ask me if I would be, he had watched me. He had sent me to the school as a test, as he had done many other people who had come there. Was I learning Lao? Was I picking up any Hmong? How did I get along with Mua Lea and the teachers? And there was a hierarchy of leadership, all the government administrative offices, civilian offices were in Sam Tong. And there was another level of leadership, General Vang Pao. Long Chang was the CIA headquarters and for the secret war. It was just over the mountain from Sam Tong. And General Vang Pao had an army of maybe 30,000 Hmong volunteers, a guerrilla army, supported by the CIA with weapons and ammunition and training and some covert air support. And so he was the leader of everybody, General Vang Pao was.
1: The U.S. secret war in Laos lasted from 1961 to 1975. It was a covert CIA-led campaign during the Vietnam War, in which America armed Hmong fighters and carried out one of the heaviest bombing campaigns in history to block communist expansion and disrupt the Ho Chi Minh Trail.
0: Pop made all of those checks, and they approved me, so I went up and worked on the strip after that as a refugee relief operations officer. So I had been doing foreign aid development work, development assistance, education in the school. But now I was up working with refugees doing another spigot of foreign aid, humanitarian aid.
1: We'll leave it at that for now. But join us for part two of Paul E. White's amazing stories from Laos.
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I'm Wally Bowen, and what a long, strange trip it's been. I hope you'll stick around today for some new music, some old music, some music from artists you've never heard of before, and a few that'll trigger a flash from the past on. Whoa!

0: Howdy, and welcome back to our little spot on your listening device we call What a Long Strange Trip It's Been. And we've got lots of new music to share with you today. So I hope you're able to grab your favorite beverage and kick back and enjoy the show. We started off with a singer-songwriter from Quebec City, Quebec, Canada, named Pied Ligar, with a tune from her newest album that came out the first of this month titled Voyer de Resistance. And the tune is called Skiing Song. And if you speak French, you're in luck, because most of the tunes on this album are in French. And next we have the folk group The Limelighters, who formed in L.A. in 1959. And even though all the original members have made it up to that big jam session in the sky, the new members keep playing and sharing the music for everyone. The tune, You Might Be a Baby Boomer If, is from their live album that came out in July 2025, titled Until We Can't Sing Anymore.
1: You probably are a baby boomer if you recognize this chord. One, two, three, four.

That was LA musician Alex Amen. His new album comes out in June titled Son of Amen, and Cabin by the Sea is from it. And when I get my full copy of this album, I'll be sharing more of it with you. And in front of Alex is a Chicago, Illinois folk trio named the Sons of Never Wrong, who've been sharing their music for over 30 years. The album Feather in the Starry Crown came out in January, and Saint Sebastian is from it. And we started that batch of tunes with You Might Be a Baby Boomer If by the Limelighters. And next we have a tune from the Cincinnati, Ohio duo who call themselves the Montvales. Their sophomore album named Path of Totality came out in March, and the tune Runaway Horse is one of the great tunes from it.

That was Calder Allen. He's a fifth-generation Texan born and raised in Austin. Carry On is from his new album titled Fault Lines, which came out in March. And next on What a Long Strange Trip It's Been, we have folk singer-songwriter Marianne Casal, who comes out of the northern New York area near the Canadian border. Favorite song is a tune from her first album in 10 years named Where I Belong, which came out last

was a fella growing pineapples up in Anchorage, Alaska, where the fish are growing feet from somewhere oil spill disease.

there are the makers of the maps. Congratulations, you're a country. Now elect yourself a government. That'll give us what we need.

That was Kyla Tilly. She's a singer-songwriter from the Avalon Peninsula in Newfoundland, Canada. She came out with the tune Spring in 2024, and it's not on an album, but I thought it was fitting for this time of year. And as I was thumbing through and picking out music for our show this week, I ran across a tune that was before Kyla named Warming, and it's by a folk singer-songwriter from Santa Fe, New Mexico named Jamie Michaels. The tune is from his 2016 album titled Once Upon a Different Time, and the song rings true even today. And Marianne Casal started that set with her new tune called Favorite Song. And as our long strange trip continues, we have Vancouver, British Columbia's The Graham Brown Band with the tune All Nighter. It's from their May 2025 album titled Outside Within.

That was a duo from the Nova Scotia, Canada music scene. They called themselves Mama's Broke, and the tune Heaven came out in April to kick off their Canada and U.S. tour. Their new album, titled Reunion, will be out later this year. And next is a Nashville-based music and art project by Evan Castle called Coyote Midnight. Wildflowers is from his self-titled EP that's set to come out this summer.

That was Melissa Etheridge and Chris Stapleton with one of her new tunes from her 17th album titled Rise, which came out in March. The tune is called The Other Side of Blue. And again, we've run out of time for this week. I hope the music today was as good as your favorite beverage was, and your ears are full of tunes till we meet again next week. So we'll call it a day with a Duluth, Minnesota band known as Feeding Leroy. Comes a Time is a title track from their new album that comes out in September. See you next week.

0: 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I'm Wally Bowen, your host of What a Long Strange Trip It's Been. And until next time, have a grateful day.
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3: That's right, you are tuned in to Cafe Chill. Your host Seth here once again, and as always, bringing you some lovely sounds for you to sit back and hang out to. A lot of different stuff on the board today. A little bit of Hello Meteor. Some sounds off of the On World Ordinary Nights release from 2026. A little bit of Elysia in here as well, because I have been loving this sort of Frutiger era sound that I discovered within the last couple of years. Taking it back a little ways with some William French later on, and a whole lot more. So I hope you enjoy all these different sounds. You're hanging out here at Cafe Chill.